in Skagway, When the Night Falls by the Eyes, off of, I first heard that off of the great Nuggets 2 CD collection that came out years ago that highlighted a lot of one hit, and I like to call no hit wonders from the British, you know, I guess what we would call the garage rock kind of sound. But lots of great bands out there that never really got the attention that, you know, some of the more, you know, the big superstars did. But they left behind this absolute treasure trove of collectible songs that were just wonderful to mine, especially for shows like this. And before that, we heard Live and Let Live by the great Arthur Lee and Love off of my favorite album of all time, Forever Changes. Kicked it off with Shades of Orange, another one of those one-hit wonders, The End, off of their Introspection album. And my name is Jim, and this is Flashbacks and Fresh Tracks. We got another great album, another great hour, rather, of music to share with you. And so, speaking of going a little bit deeper into the cuts of well-known bands, here's a rather obscure tune by Pink Floyd off of an album coincidentally called Obscured by Clouds on KHNS.

0: Save My Soul by Wimple Winch, hailed as one of the great garage clad. The way it builds up is fantastic until they just like freak out and go nuts at that end there, and it's like one of the coolest jams. So It Goes by Nick Lowe off of his highly regarded Jesus of Cool album. It's like Nick Lowe. Yes, good album.
1: Also, my headphones just melted.
0: Yeah, that was quite a jam, right? Yeah, yeah, love that. I'll tell you, you know, it's funny, if you ever, in fact, I think they actually have it in studio somewhere in here. There's a box set collection, and it's called Nuggets. There was two of them. They put two out. One, there was an American version, and then there was Nuggets 2, which was all the British side, and it's all those, like, you know, just that, like, kind of forgotten underground one hit wonder, you know, garage rock, psychedelic rock bands that maybe put a known song out, and a bunch of them are actually bands that have members that later went on into more well known bands. Like, some of those bands had you know, like Jeff Lynne, who went on to you know, be in ELO, and you know, Ronnie Wood. There was a band that was produced by Bill Wyman by the Rolling Stones. So there's connections to people that eventually went on to much more well-known things. But I think, you know, a lot of that obscure stuff, if you really mine it, you find some real gems, I tell you. So what did we start with? We started with The Gold It's in the, which is a sort of a deeper cut from Pink Floyd off of the Obscured by Clouds album, which is actually a soundtrack. It's actually it's one of two soundtracks that Pink Floyd did for the French filmmaker Barbet Schroeder, who eventually went on to you know, come to Hollywood like a lot of filmmakers did, and went on to he made a really good movie about the Klaus von Bülow murder case, and he also made Barfly with
1: Bukowski.
0: Yes,
1: good old, yeah. Hank,
0: right? And with who's in that? Mickey Rourke, I think.
1: Yes.
0: Yeah. And Faye, right? Faye Dunaway. Yes. Mm-hmm. Yeah. That movie's so great. I haven't seen that.
1: Excellent portrayal of, yeah, Hank.
0: Yeah. And he's based on Charles Bukowski, right? The poet.
1: Yes.
0: Okay. Yeah, yeah. It's kind of a biographical take on him. Yeah. Well, that movie. Yeah. The director of that movie did the movie Obscured by Clouds, whose soundtrack was done by Pink Floyd, which featured that track that we played.
1: We're digging deep today.
0: Yeah, I love it. I love it. Every time I get a chance to get on this slot, I just love going deep and, you know, and getting beyond the typical stuff, you know, you might hear on your average radio station anywhere. But, you know, I like bringing a unique sound that makes Haynes such a special place to be, and the entire Lynn Valley and Haynes, Cluckwan and Skagway, all our listeners out there. So while we're on the mic, what else do we have going on here, Tara?
1: There will be a presentation and community meeting on the master plan for the future of the Port of Skagway this evening, Monday, 7:15 to 9 p.m. at the AB Hall. Residents are invited to share observations and ideas for the future. For questions, email portplan@skagway.org.
0: Excellent. And the Skagway Rec Center Senior Activities Program continues with a trip to Carcross this Wednesday, August 5th, meeting 9:45 a.m. at the Rec Center and returning at 4 p.m. The trip will include lunch, shopping, and historic sites. Space is limited, so sign up in advance. And if you have any questions, be sure to call. And you can sign up also by calling 983-2679. And continuing now on flashbacks, and talk about flashing back. Okay, here's a little, we're going to put a little trivia out there. See, this is Curtis Knight and the Squires. Speaking of, we were talking about, you know, bands that, you know, were a little obscure and started out a little more in the underground, and members went on and did some better things. This is one of those bands. Guitar player who went on and actually became rather famous in his own right playing with this band.
1: Oh, I think I know, but I'm not going to say it.
0: All right. Well, we won't do any spoilers. We'll see if our listeners out there can guess who's kicking it on the guitar here on KHNS.

0: KHNS, the great, legendary Stevie Wonder from his great album, Talking Book. A little, again, trying to go a little deeper there with Tuesday Heartbreak. Speaking of slightly deeper cuts, we listened to Woman to Woman by Joe Cocker. Some of you might recognize that because Tupac Shakur sampled that thumping beat that kicks off that track like no other. Fantastic. And for those of you that might have been playing trivia at home, I should have said, hey, call in. Although I... Usually that was your suggestion, Tara. You're like, oh, you should have opened up the request line or turned it into a trivia.
1: Yeah, let's open it up. Who's out there?
0: But you know, but the thing is, usually when you do that, don't you say something like Ninth Color receives tickets to Supertramp or something? You know, like you have to have something. You have to have like some sort of like a little prize or something.
1: You win 300, but don't say 300 what.
0: Keep it mysterious. Yeah. So, and that's not to say that the request line isn't open at any time. If you'd like to call in and shower us with praise and thank us and send your appreciation for our tunes that we're bringing you this lovely afternoon here, or if you have a request yourself, we've always got room to put on a listener request. So please don't hesitate to call in at 907-766-2020 or 907-983-2853. I'm always reminded to make sure, and sometimes slip my mind, to say thank you to our listening audience, all of you out there. We really do appreciate all the support that we get here on KHNS. And well, Tara, had you called in, you seemed a little hesitant to offer a guess, but you had the right answer right on the tip of your tongue, right? Who was that playing guitar on How Would You Feel?
1: You know, I just didn't think that Jimi Hendrix could be of Curtis Knight and the Squires.
0: I know.
1: I mean, I could hear it. I could hear his voice.
0: Yes.
1: I could hear the guitar.
0: Mm-hmm.
1: And I just couldn't say it, right?
0: I know. And it's one of those things. It's kind of like when you see someone across the street that looks familiar, that looks like a friend you haven't seen in a while, and you want to call out to them, but there's that little hesitation. They just might not be that person.
1: Right.
0: So, but no, absolutely. You'll have to, if you get a chance, check out the album cover and you see him there, you're like, oh, yep, there he is. So one of the great Jimi Hendrix's projects before he went solo and became the legend that we all came to know. And so we're going to continue. We still got a good half an hour on the program. I've been having an absolute blast getting to meet and know and hang out with and share our mutual love of music. Turns out we're into a lot of the same stuff. Tara, what a coincidence.
1: Smoking. If it gets any hotter in here with these tunes, we're going to have to call the safety guys up.
0: I'm telling you, it could be a five alarmer, I'll tell you.
1: So fire out. We're rocking.
0: And let's keep fanning the flames with something from another known band who's had a lot of hits out there. But let's dive a little deeper into the Preservation Act album by the Kinks with Sweet Lady Genevieve on KHNS.

0: KHNS. David Byrne and Talking Heads with Paper from the Fear of Music album, one of the albums that Brian Eno produced for them. Definitely a favorite of mine. That album also features songs, you know, like Cities and what's that one? Ezimbra and Life During Wartime. That one is, you know, This Ain't No Party, This Ain't No Disco.
1: Stop Making Sense.
0: Oh, what a great band. What a great concert movie, too. Mm-hmm. I remember when that came. Jonathan Demme, I think.
1: The Big Soup.
0: Oh, my. Of course, when he comes out, he does Psycho Killer.
1: Kaskusei.
0: Oh, my gosh. What a great. Jonathan Demme actually directed that. Also, you know, went and directed, like, you know, Silence of the Lambs and other great. Productions, yeah,
1: but he
0: directed one of the best live music concert films of all time. Created by Clive was by a band from Britain called The Sin, which included members who would actually go on to be in the prog rock legends Yes, and we started out with the Davies Brothers, Rain Dave Davies, and The Kinks. From the Preservation Act album with Sweet Lady Genevieve here on Flashbacks and Fresh Tracks. My name is Jim, and I've been joined here in the studio for a fantastic afternoon of great music and good conversation here on KHNS. And I think it's time for some listener personals. Tara, you want to kick us off?
1: It is your space for sharing personal messages throughout the Upper Lynn Canal. Laura lost a small indigo blue fabric purse with a fern design on it and was wondering if anyone has seen it around Haines. She last had it at the Chilcat Center. Please call Laura at 907-766-3833 if found. Thank you.
0: And Courtney found a piece of brand new clear roofing along Lower Mud Bay Road. Probably flew off your car. So if you're missing a piece of brand new clear roofing, please call Courtney at 907-314-0960. And
1: yikes. An iPhone was found Friday near the Haines post office. It has been dropped off at the police station.
0: All right. That's our listener personals. And as Tara mentioned, listener personals is your space for sharing personal messages throughout the Upper Lynn Canal and beyond. 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We got time for a couple more tunes here on Flashbacks and Fresh Tracks, and so let's continue now. Let's go a little psychedelic here. This is a British band, Kaleidoscope, here on KHNS.

0: It's time for the KHNS local news. I'm Melinda Munson. Today in the news, Skagway's Klondike Gold Rush National Historical Park hosted Junior Ranger Day last week. The event got kids up close and personal with nature and history and celebrated the reopening of the Junior Ranger Station. It's part of the 50th anniversary of the national park. The last several years have been challenging for national parks, dealing with the pandemic, federal hiring freezes, and federal downsizing. But none of those difficulties were apparent as adults and children crowded the lawn of the Moore Homestead last Thursday. The event opened with the Chilkat dancers of Haynes and Klaquan. After that, the activity stations opened. There was an archaeological grid for kids to traverse with the metal detector. Park Wildlife biotechnician Jen Larson gave a tour of local amphibians.
1: We're doing amphibian surveys, a mock-up of visual encounter surveys for boreal toads and Columbia spotted frogs.
2: Are those all species that we can find in Skagway?
1: Well, we can find them in the park. So boreal toads are in Dyea and in the Taya Valley, Chilkoot Valley, and then Columbia spotted frogs can be found in the White Pass.
0: The loudest activity was the homemade ice cream. Ingredients were put into sealed containers with ice and shaken for what seemed like a long time. I came across two boys who had decided on a division of labor.
3: I am James. I am being the shaker.
4: I'm Brixton. I'm doing the stopwatch.
0: The boys decided to go the extra mile.
4: They said normally 10 minutes. We're doing it for 15.
0: I consulted with an expert, 11-year-old Izzy, whose grandparents own the town's ice cream shop.
1: How long did it take you to make it?
3: It took about 10 minutes. I am a very aggressive shaker, so I shook it so hard that the lid popped off, but that's how I got a good consistency.
2: Do you think that ice cream making is in your blood because your family owns an ice cream store? Like, did you have a little bit of an advantage going into this?
3: Maybe. Yeah, it's just, like, overly sweet. It's probably to hide all of the saltiness. Take out a cup of sugar, and I think a lot of people would like it more.
0: Not all the activities were sweet. The Skagway Traditional Council's environmental field tech, Maren Bickle, brought bugs she had pulled from Pullen Creek that morning.
5: These stream bugs are a really important food source for salmon fry in Pullen Creek. And they also tell us whether or not the creek is healthy. So if we see a lot of bugs, a lot of stream insects in the water, that tells us that it's a good habitat.
0: And if the bugs didn't make the kids squeal, the magic show did. Local entertainer Andrew Naden bent spoons with his mind.
6: You ready?
0: The American Bald Eagle Foundation brought a visitor from Haynes, Tundra, a Western Siberian eagle owl.
7: The Siberian eagle owl was a species of concern, and they said, we've got to have some in captivity. So about 10 years ago, they began to get permits to capture them in the wild in Siberia, and she's actually one of the very first birds hatched in captivity. And so she's part of the Save the Species program.
0: Later in the day, the Pantheon, the Junior Ranger Station, opened for the first time since before COVID. Park Ranger Jared Riley helped little visitors match display skulls to their species.
8: We know it's a bear skull because it has all the different types of teeth, but he also has a very big nasal cavity, so he has a really good sense of smell, and then we can see he's got great big eyes too, which means he has really good vision. So he can see things when he's out hunting or looking for berries. We know that he can smell really good, he can eat just about anything, and he has pretty good vision.
0: The Pantheon will be open Monday through Friday from 10 a.m. to 3 p.m. throughout the summer. In Skagway, I'm Melinda Munson. That's it for the KHNS local news. 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

0: after Trump is reelected, Andrew Tate isn't shy about his beliefs that it's going to have a real benefit for him in his criminal case. He posts on X that the patriarchy is back and the Tates will be free. Trump is the president.
1: 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That's coming up on The Daily from The New York Times.
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0: Businesses, as you may have noticed, are pretty hot on this whole AI thing, but there's a big divide between employees, their managers, and expectations from executives. That's according to recent survey data from market research firm YouGov and job site Indeed, where Priya Rathod is a workplace trends editor.
2: We found a three-way mismatch when it comes to the rise of AI at work. So on one side, you have employers, and they're recruiting for specific skills, and they have very high expectations of those skills. Then we have the workforce, and they don't think they have those AI skills yet. And then we have managers within organizations, and they're not sure they're ready to lead the people who have these skills. So the demand clearly exists, but right now, the other parts of the equation, they're not really adding up so well. They're still catching up.
0: So you found that employers are looking for what you're calling AI natives. What does that actually mean in practice? Because I don't think many of us grew up with this technology at this point. So what does an AI native look like in the workplace?
2: For us, when we looked at this particular study, we defined AI natives based on their behavior, not simply their demographic data. So an AI native is someone they're highly skilled and comfortable with AI technologies, and they fundamentally default to AI to design, execute, and scale their workflows from beginning to end.
0: So you described all of these sort of AI native skills that employers are looking for. How confident are workers feeling about those?
2: You know, expectations often run ahead of reality. And so what we're seeing is there's a lot of excitement about how AI can transform businesses, but workers are moving a little slower right now. The majority of them are experimenting with AI at work, but employers really have a role here that they need to fulfill as well. They need to make sure that they are implementing AI within specific departments, that they're training their workforce in how to get up to speed, and that they have really definitive milestones and training programs to help these employees out.
0: So when you look at sort of the full picture of this data, what does it tell you about how the AI rollout is going in many workplaces?
2: It very much takes us back to the beginning of this conversation, in that this mismatch is occurring across several different organizations. And I think we have to come back to that baseline data, which is that employers want these specific skills, but the workforce doesn't think they have them yet. So if you are in that situation, as an employer, you need to be invested in leveling up your workforce, implementing the right programs and training to help them get there. And as a worker, you need to feel more comfortable dabbling in AI outside of basic tools like ChatGPT and Claude. And that the more that you can gain fluency in it, the better.
0: That's Priya Rathod at Indeed. Nicholas Giang produced this episode. I'm Megan McCarty-Carino, and that's Marketplace Tech. This is APM.
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4: From the New York Times, I'm Michael Barbaro. This is The Daily. Over the past decade, the Tate brothers have built a global empire around pornography, hypermasculinity, and overt misogyny, even as they were repeatedly accused of assaulting and trafficking women. Today, a Times investigation has found that as their legal troubles mounted, the Tates found powerful allies in the Trump family and the Trump administration. My colleague, Megan Toohey, explains just how important those alliances became and why they're now starting to unravel. It's Monday, August 3rd. A quick note about today's show. This episode contains descriptions of sexual assault that may be disturbing. Megan, welcome back to The Daily.
5: Happy to be here.
4: So about 2 weeks ago, there was this pretty remarkable scene that played out in Miami, Florida, involving the Tate brothers, who you have been reporting on now for many months. Just describe that scene to us.
5: So on July 18th, Andrew and Tristan Tate, who are these like massively famous figures around the world with a huge online following in the manosphere, they arrive at this bare knuckle boxing match that Andrew is actually scheduled to co-host.
4: Which is very manosphere.
5: Which is like
4: adjacent.
5: Yes, exactly. And you know, this is like classic Tates. Andrew is dressed in a tight-fitting purple shirt with the buttons open and these chains around his neck. Mm. Tristan is in this three-piece suit and hat. But as soon as they get out of their car, U.S. Marshals show up. And the brothers are handcuffed and arrested in front of their entourage. And
4: wow.
5: You could tell that the brothers were really surprised. And so were we.
4: And why? Why were they surprised? Why especially were you surprised?
5: Well, U.S. Marshals are part of the U.S. Justice Department. This was a federal action, which means that it was done with the sign-off of the Trump administration. And that's surprising because, you know, the Tates have had some really powerful defenders here in the United States. Mm. That's what my reporting partner, Isabella Kwai, and I have been actually digging into over the past, like, year and a half, how the Tates developed deep connections to the Trump White House, the Trump family, and other players in the conservative MAGA world.
4: Mm-hmm.
5: So this very public arrest that's carried out by the Trump administration really seems like a significant turning point for the Tates. So the story of the Tates, I would say, is primarily the story of Andrew Tate, who has been the much more prominent figure of the two. So they are born in the United States to an English mother and an American father.
6: I guess I was raised in a hyper-traditional. The modern world will call it misogynistic household. My father was in charge.
5: The parents had a troubled marriage, and eventually they split up, and the Tate brothers relocated to England with their mother. And as they tell it, we're living in public housing and really kind of struggling to get by. And once they've reached their teenage years, Andrew Tate goes into kickboxing. He goes pro, wins championships, but he's not making a lot of money.
6: So I said to Tristan, we need to work out a way we can get rich.
5: And he and his brother kind of sit down and
6: I was watching some YouTube videos like financial advice, and we're talking about assets, liabilities, et cetera. And I'm writing down all my assets and I'm trying to work out what I have that's worth money. The only thing I had was, because I'd been fighting all around the world, I had these six girlfriends.
5: And what I had were girlfriends.
6: I messaged my six girlfriends and told them they're all coming to live with me, and I had a job for them in London. Two of them wouldn't come. Four of them agreed. Two of them agreed to stay. And they went on cam to start making money.
5: And perform live on webcams for paying customers.
6: Two girls made money, bought a bigger apartment. Three girls, four girls, five girls. Bang, bang, bang, bang. Before you know it, I had an empire of women.
5: And as they had hoped, this porn business turns out to be much more lucrative than kickboxing.
6: At the peak, I was turning over $400,000 a month.
5: And it's not long after they start this business that women are going to the police and complaining about them.
4: And what were those complaints?
5: So Tristan was arrested in 2014 for an alleged assault of a woman, and Andrew was arrested the next year actually three times. One woman who had worked for him said that he had strangled her during sex. Another said that he had raped, beaten, and pulled a gun on her. And a third woman said that he had raped and strangled her while they were dating. Neither brother was charged at the time, but Andrew has said the attention from law enforcement led them to leave the UK and move to Romania.
7: And why Romania?
5: As they tell it, they saw Romania as being a place that they could get away with more stuff. And listen, like, Romania has been known for its corruption, for having a pretty weak criminal justice system. And it's also notably been a major hub of sex trafficking.
7: Well, what does their life look like after they arrive in Romania?
5: Well, they expand their webcam business. They are overseeing women who are working for them there in Romania. They're still operating out of the UK. They are making more and more money. And they are also continuing to get into trouble.
7: Such as?
5: Well, in 2016, Andrew actually gets cast to participate in the British version of Big Brother, the reality TV show. But pretty quickly, a videotape surfaces that shows him in a bedroom beating a young woman with a belt.
7: Wow.
5: And he actually gets kicked off the show. But he defends himself. And another thing that happens around this time is the 2016 presidential election. After Donald Trump is elected, Andrew also decides to lean into Trump and the MAGA movement.
7: How so?
5: He's talking about how much he admires Trump. He's tweeting his support for him, and one of his tweets of support catches the attention of Donald Trump Jr.
8: I was running my mouth, and I was defending Trump, and Jr. just liked one of my tweets.
5: And they end up in communication, and Don Jr. actually invites him to New York, to Trump Tower.
7: So this is the first real link between the Tates and the Trumps.
5: For now, yes. And in the following years, the Tate brothers get even more rich, more visible, more influential. They start selling these online courses.
9: So if you've joined this course to learn how to run a business and get rich, congratulations, your worldview is about to change forever.
5: And they have courses actually teaching men how to build porn businesses of their own, just like the Tates did.
10: You cannot do a purely professional business relationship with a female. They have to be in love with you, which means you have to have sex with them.
5: And in his online content and in the interviews he starts to do, he also preaches about the need to dominate women.
9: Females are barely sentient. Females don't have independent thought. They're just empty vessels waiting for someone else to install the programming. Ching.
5: He, at times, openly talks about violence against women.
9: Choke her so she can barely breathe. Tell her she's yours forever. They're going to believe it. You can program them. They are programmable beings.
5: And you have eventually like millions of boys and young men who gravitate to the Tates. And in 2022, Andrew Tate is one of the most Googled names on the internet. And then in December of that year, at the height of their fame and influence, their home in Romania gets raided. And it is the beginning of the authorities in Romania launching this huge criminal investigation against them, in which they're eventually accused of trafficking multiple women into their porn operation, human trafficking. Andrew's accused of raping one of those women and of having sex with and beating a 15-year-old. They're both accused of basically forming a criminal enterprise. Now, I should add that the Tates strongly deny all the criminal allegations against them.
7: Understood.
5: But once again, the Tates do what they've done so well, which is to seize on this moment and use it to their benefit. And in the following months, you see them pursuing even more alliances and eventually finding real support from none other than the Trump White House. We'll be right back.
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4: I'm Michael Barbaro. This is The Daily. Over the past decade, a Times investigation has found that as their legal troubles mounted, the Tate brothers found powerful allies in the Trump family and the Trump administration. My colleague, Megan Toohey, explains just how important those alliances became and why they're now starting to unravel. A quick note about today's show. This episode contains descriptions of sexual assault that may be disturbing. So, Megan, how exactly do the Tates use this Romanian investigation to forge even stronger alliances in President Trump's orbit?
14: So one of the first strategic moves that they make is to hire as an attorney Joseph McBride, a lawyer here in the United States who actually came to prominence and into the MAGA world by representing people accused of insurrection on January 6th.
4: So they hire a lawyer very much in the Trump mold.
14: Yes. And McBride turns around and pitches his new client to Tucker Carlson, who has in this moment recently left Fox News and is working to start his own show. And so McBride goes to him and says, listen, you should come to Romania and interview Andrew Tate. You guys will break the internet. Tucker Carlson sits down, speaks with Andrew for more than 2 hours, and it's a very warm, sympathetic interview.
15: What is it about your message, do you think, that infuriates certain people?
16: Well, my message is traditional masculinity. My message is to stand up and say what you mean and mean what you say. And even
14: they spend much of the 2 hours discussing what they consider to be like a left-wing war on masculinity and their other shared conservative beliefs. And when discussing the criminal case in Romania, they misrepresent the allegations.
15: But you're not actually accused of rape,
16: correct?
15: Selling anyone,
16: correct?
15: Pimping,
16: correct?
15: Okay.
14: With Carlson saying, you haven't been accused of rape. You haven't been accused of any violent crime.
4: Which he had.
14: When in fact he had. And this interview is a sensation. I think it has ultimately been viewed more than 110 million times. Within a matter of weeks, Candace Owens, who is also this conservative media figure who's working to build her audience, she travels over to Romania to also do a sympathetic interview with Andrew. Even Charlie Kirk comes out and says that he doesn't approve the Tate's porn business, but
17: what Andrew Tate is doing is he's communicating a warning of what happens when society becomes too feminine.
14: And now Trump's youngest son, Barron, is also a fan. Barron is very much tapped into the many voices in the manosphere, and he's encouraging his dad to connect with them, you know, go on their shows, talk to Joe Rogan, Aiden Ross. He knows this landscape. He knows these guys.
4: He is that young man.
14: He is that young man. And in 2024, he actually hosted a dinner in which he brought together some of these online influencers, including one of the Tate's best friends, a guy named Justin Waller. He is widely seen as being like the third Tate brother. And in 2024, as they had been, the Tates are extremely supportive of Trump. And they are telling their massive following, vote for this guy. And after Trump is reelected, Andrew Tate isn't shy about his beliefs that it's going to have a real benefit for him in his criminal case. He posts on X that the patriarchy is back and the Tates will be free. Trump is the president.
7: Wow. He really makes that linkage.
14: Yeah. There were multiple people in the administration who were openly supporting and defending of the Tates. In the White House, Paul Ingrassia, who served as liaison to the Justice Department, and Alina Haba, who was serving as legal counsel to the president at the time, they both publicly backed the Tates.
7: Wow.
14: And then there was Richard Grenell, who is a special diplomatic envoy to the president. And we learned that behind the scenes, he discussed the Tates criminal case with at least two Romanian officials. Hmm. One of them was a top advisor to the Romanian prime minister, and they eventually agreed to lift the travel ban that they had used
7: wow.
14: to keep the brothers in the country. And our reporting found that support from the Trump administration played a crucial role in the Tate's release. And as soon as the travel bans are lifted, they get on a plane and fly to Florida.
18: All we do is win in the end. All we do is win.
7: And what happens once the Tates land in the U.S.? What is the reception?
14: Their return to the United States actually turns out to be a bit more complicated than they likely expected.
7: Meaning what?
14: They arrive in Florida and Governor Ron DeSantis immediately speaks out against them, says, "You're not welcome here." The Florida Attorney General launches an investigation.
7: These are two Republicans, we should say.
14: Two Republicans. And other conservatives are speaking out, like Ben Shapiro and Megyn Kelly, who are saying it's a huge mistake to embrace these guys. And in fact, while they're in the United States, Andrew picks up another allegation of assault.
7: Which is what?
14: So one of Andrew's girlfriends at the time, Brianna Stern, went to police and reported that he had sexually assaulted her and choked her when they were in Beverly Hills. And Brianna Stern at this point is one of several women who have started to publicly speak out about their experiences with Andrew Tate over the years. And there's a clear pattern in what these women describe of strangulation, of rape, of beating. And the new criminal charges against the Tates describe exactly this type of behavior.
7: So what exactly are these new charges and why are they coming right now?
14: Prosecutors in Britain have issued 38 charges against the brothers, including rape and sex trafficking, for alleged incidents that occurred between 2010 and 2017. And they also made an extradition request to the United States government that allowed for the brothers to be arrested here. And that's what those U.S. Marshals were doing in Miami. The Tates are now in jail while a federal judge considers the extradition request. And, you know, once again, the brothers deny all of this as they have all criminal allegations against them.
7: Well, given everything you have told us, you might think that the Trump universe would once again be activated and come to the Tate brothers' defense. Is that happening?
14: It is not. I think that President Trump and others have actually come to realize through Jeffrey Epstein just how politically damaging an association with even an alleged trafficker can be. And listen, after reporting on so many of these figures over the past decade, I can say that the Tates really stand out, not just because of the really serious criminal allegations against them, but how they've managed to use them to their benefit. You know, they've made these allies in high places. They've used the notoriety to build their fame, to push their brand, and spread what many people would see as a deeply misogynistic message to men around the world.
7: Right. What's very clearly unique about the Tate brothers is not just the allegations, but the reality that they have evangelized and proselytized a entire mindset that demeans and disrespects women.
14: Right. And I've watched as they've pushed the limits to the backlash to Me Too, and I've wondered, like, how far will they take it? And I think in this moment, with these new charges, with the extradition, with some of their powerful allies backing away, we may have finally found that limit.
7: Well, Megan, thank you very much.
14: Thank you, Michael.

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0: From PRX in the Jennifer and Ted Stanley studios at the University of Massachusetts Boston, this is Living on Earth. I'm Steve Curwood. It is indeed getting worse and worse. That's what science is telling us as concerns rise about the growing spate of extreme weather events and their likely links to global warming and climate disruption. Current climate change has been well underway for decades, but the rate of that change is now going up so fast that people are noticing things like tornadoes and extreme heat waves are occurring in places where they have rarely been seen before. And as we go to air, there are historically massive fires in France and Spain that have displaced hundreds of thousands of people in a summer of extreme heat that has killed thousands of Europeans. Let's turn now to Dr. Jennifer Francis, a senior atmospheric scientist at the Woodwell Climate Research Center in Falmouth, Massachusetts. Jennifer, welcome back to Living on Earth.
1: Great to be back. Thank you.
0: As a scientist, what's your perception of any change in the rate of warming that's going on now? Some feel that, gee, things seem to be accelerating. What's your perception?
1: Yeah, I think it is definitely showing signs of accelerating, and there's a pretty good explanation for that. We're seeing more energy being retained by the Earth than we used to. So there's energy coming in from the sun, and there's energy being emitted in a different format, a different form of energy. And the balance of those two things is what determines the Earth's temperature. So what we're seeing is now a growing imbalance between those two things. There's more energy being absorbed from the sun, and that is leading to a buildup of heat in the climate system, which we detect as the increasing temperature of the Earth. So there's very good reason to believe the observations that show this increasing temperature.
0: Now, to what extent is this increase in temperature related to all the intense weather we seem to be seeing now? There's storms, there seem to be wildfires, there are heat waves, there are tornadoes. How related is this to this pickup in the speed of climatic warming, do you think?
1: 100%. We have more energy in the system now. The ocean is much warmer. 90% of the heat trapped by all these greenhouse gases, carbon pollution that we've been putting into the atmosphere for decades now, mostly by burning fossil fuels. Those heat-trapping gases are mostly putting heat into the ocean, about 90% of it. And that is energy. It's energy to fuel storms. It's energy to increase evaporation from land, which dries out the soils, leads to drought. It's changing the distribution or the pattern of ocean temperatures, which affects the winds. It affects the jet stream. It affects how weather patterns move. And that extra moisture that's being evaporated from land and ocean goes into the air. And it is a very important feedback in the climate system because that moisture does three things. First of all, water vapor is also a greenhouse gas that traps even more heat. So it adds to the heat being trapped by carbon dioxide and methane and the other greenhouse gases that we hear about all the time. That moisture is also the source of energy for all types of storms, hurricanes, tornadoes, thunderstorms, nor'easters, you name it. That water vapor in the atmosphere, when it condenses back into a liquid form, releases a lot of heat into the air. And that is literally what drives storms. And that extra water vapor also supplies more moisture for storms when they do develop. And that is a very clear, bold line connected back to the warming atmosphere, the warming oceans, the increasing evaporation, and this extra water vapor we now have in the atmosphere.
0: So the Earth has a wide range of systems and functions that help keep it in balance. We're getting out of balance, apparently, with this energy budget. One of those mechanisms is albedo, that is the Earth's reflectivity in various places. Where does that term fit in terms of discussion of the climate and climate change and this accelerating warming that we're experiencing now?
1: Yeah, I think we need to really simplify the story because it's a very complicated one, but I think it can be told relatively simply. So let's start with the incoming energy. This is the energy that we get from the sun. So as this sunshine is coming into the Earth, first it is reflected, and that's this term albedo is just a fancier word for reflection. a lot of things can happen to that solar energy as it comes in. First, it might hit some high clouds, and those clouds are very white. They're very good at reflecting solar energy, so some of it gets reflected by the clouds. Some of it gets reflected by dust in the air, and that dust can, or aerosols as it sometimes is called, it can be dust from blowing off of agricultural land or deserts. It can be chemical particles that come from our burning of fossil fuels. We create sulfur dioxide, which then turns into sulfate particles, which are very reflective too. And it can even be particles of salt that get evaporated and blown up from the ocean surface. So there's a lot of different kinds of particles in the air. Some of them are more reflective than others, but they also might send some of that energy right back to outer space. And then finally, some of it gets to the ground. And depending on what the surface is made out of, more or less of that sunshine is going to also get reflected. So if it hits the ocean, almost all of it gets absorbed into the ocean. If it hits snow or ice, most of it is going to get reflected back to outer space. And if it's something in between, like agricultural land or forest, those have different amounts of reflectivity. So all of these factors come into play in determining how much of the sun's energy is going to actually enter the climate system and heat it, or get reflected right back to outer space and do nothing at all.
0: Okay, so that's all about the incoming energy. What's going on about the outgoing energy, Dr. Francis?
1: Right, so because the Earth is a lot cooler than the sun, cooler objects emit what we call long wave or infrared energy. And the amount of energy that an object emits is completely related to its temperature. So hotter things emit more, cold things emit less. So when we think about the Earth, there's a lot of things on the surface in the air that emit this long wave energy. So starting at the bottom, we can look at different surfaces on Earth and their temperature. So if we look at an area of the ocean that's warmer than, say, another area, it's going to emit more of this long wave energy upward. As it goes up through the atmosphere, greenhouse gases, these gases that we talk about trapping heat, also are emitters of this long wave energy. But they do trap some of it. So it's hard for that energy being emitted from the surface to get out because of greenhouse gases. And because we've been adding to this layer of greenhouse gases, it's making it even harder for that energy to escape to outer space. So that is the main reason why the Earth is heating up. So we're lucky now because we have a satellite sensor called Ceres. And Ceres was designed to measure both the Earth's albedo and also measure how much of this long wave energy is being emitted. And so we've got a very good measurement now without having to worry about, you know, what kind of clouds they are or what the surface is. It does a bulk measurement of these two components. And those two components are what we know as the Earth's energy balance. And this is what we see, that imbalance increasing, mostly because the Earth is getting darker, the albedo is going down, and so more of that sun's energy is getting absorbed into the system.
0: So what we're noticing over these recent months, even recent years, this increasing warming is related to a change, obviously, in the energy. What is speeding it up? Seems to be moving faster. What seems to be speeding things up?
1: It's speeding up because the Earth is getting darker faster. And there are a number of things that are contributing to that. Some of the biggest ones and easiest ones to measure are we've lost almost half of the sea ice floating on the Arctic Ocean in the last 40 years. And that is a huge amount of really bright white real estate that is now gone. And especially during the time when the sun is shining up there, spring, summer, and fall. And so much more of the sun's energy.

0: kind of a jump start on the summer warming season and leading to a big warming happening during that part of the year, and also setting the stage for drought and wildfires and some of those changes that we're observing. So those are two of the main things that are going on, but we're also noticing that we've been cleaning up the atmosphere, which is a good thing. We've been reducing pollution coming from smokestacks, those sulfate particles that I talked about that start as sulfur dioxide, which is one of the gases that comes out when we burn fossil fuels to make electricity, for example. And we're also cleaning up the smokestacks on ships. So the ships are out in the ocean spewing out these particles, or they have been over time. And by cleaning up their emissions, we're actually making the atmosphere less reflective. We're reducing the albedo because there are fewer of these bright particles in the air. And that's also contributing to the dimming of the Earth, or the darkening of the Earth. We just have less pollution in the air, which is a good thing for the most part, but it is making us warm faster.
1: By the way, some of your own research points to the effect of this loss of Arctic ice and some regional weather things. I believe that you talk about how that has changed the jet stream, which can make things feel even more extreme in this time of warming. Talk to me more about that, if you could.
0: Yeah. The basic idea is that the Arctic, we know, is quite cold, certainly much colder than the areas farther south. And that temperature difference between the Arctic and the areas south of it is what drives the winds of the jet stream. So the bigger that temperature difference is, the stronger the winds of the jet stream are. And when the jet stream is strong, the north-south undulations that it takes as it travels around the northern hemisphere tend to be smaller. And that's important because those undulations are what create the high-pressure areas and low-pressure areas that we experience down here on the surface. So high-pressure tends to be nice weather, low-pressure tends to be our storms. So when the jet stream is strong, those high-pressure and low-pressure areas tend to move relatively quickly, say, across the United States. And the way we sense that is, you know, the weather changes every couple of days. However, because the Arctic is now warming 3 to 4 times faster than the globe as a whole, a big part of that is the loss of sea ice and snow. That means that temperature difference between the Arctic and areas farther south is getting smaller too. And as that temperature difference gets smaller, there's less force driving the west to east winds of the jet stream. When the jet stream gets weak, we tend to see it take these bigger north-south swings as it travels around the northern hemisphere, those meanders that we were just talking about that create the high-pressure and low-pressure areas. When those waves are big, they tend to move much more slowly from west to east. So that means the weather that those waves in the jet stream are creating is also moving more slowly from west to east. And the way we experience that is then we have much more persistent conditions that are dry, say, or more stormy conditions that last longer, heat domes that last longer. I mean, that's been happening in spades this year, both in the United States and also in Europe. So basically, the idea is, as we're warming the Arctic so fast, because of all these extra heat-trapping gases in the atmosphere, melting all that sea ice, we're reducing that temperature difference, which is slowing down those west winds of the jet stream, leading to larger north-south swings that move more slowly, that make our weather more persistent.
1: All the things you've been talking about make me feel that this is not good news for life on this planet, us humans and, of course, all the other creatures as well. And that even if greenhouse gas emissions were to level off or even decline in the near term, the surface temperature here on Earth could continue to rise at an accelerating rate. Why would that be?
0: So if we can reduce our emissions of these heat-trapping gases enough to level off the concentration of them in the atmosphere, so they're not increasing anymore, we can slow down the warming of the Earth by quite a lot. We can't stop it, but we could certainly slow it down. Part of the problem is the ocean has already absorbed so much that it's going to take quite a long time, decades, for that heat to eventually get into the air and then be emitted to outer space as that long-wave

0: if energy. So it will take time, but I think if we can manage to either keep the amounts of these heat trapping gases constant, I mean, we're still increasing them quite fast, so we've got a ways to go. And if we can turn them around, we can actually slow down the warming. I don't think we can stop the warming, and we certainly can't stop sea level rise. We can't stop the glaciers from melting or the Greenland ice sheet from melting at this point, but we can slow things down. So I think the acceleration that we're observing now could be stopped.
1: By the way, some people say, well, there's a technological solution possible here. What about geoengineering? What about figuring out some way to use the modern technology to get rid of this extra heat, maybe injecting particles in the atmosphere, that sort of thing? What do you think about that?
0: So we have already at our disposal a lot of different ways to treating this disease of global warming. They include stop burning fossil fuels or cut back drastically, stop cutting down forests, stop removing wetlands and mangroves. Those things are going to treat the underlying disease, which is the production of these heat-trapping gases that we've been putting into the air. And then there are Band-Aids that you can put on this cancer, if you will. I see geoengineering as an expensive Band-Aid that does not treat the underlying disease. If everything went really well, it might buy us a little time, but it's super expensive and very untested in terms of the inadvertent consequences that could and almost certainly will happen if we were to go ahead with a global scale geoengineering project. We don't know how it's going to work in terms of changing weather patterns in ways that we don't understand yet. And there are a whole host of other issues associated with geoengineering, in addition to the very high cost. And then there's the whole governance concept. You know, who says where you're going to do it, when you're going to do it, who's responsible for extreme events that happen that seem to be connected to that, who's to blame, who's going to pay for the reparations. I mean, there's so many big question marks associated with just another way that we are messing with Mother Nature, if you will.
1: Before you go, anything more you'd like to say?
0: So, you know, we've talked about a lot of pretty grim stuff. I mean, there's a lot of reason to worry about where this future is going in terms of the climate system. But I also see a lot of reason to be hopeful. I look around at my own community and all of the effort that's going into both preparing our community for the extreme weather to come and sea level rise and storms and so forth. But also, we've done a lot to shift our community to renewable energy. And I see that happening in many areas. I see states putting in incredible incentive programs to help communities shift away from a fossil fuel economy. But I also talk to young people a lot, and I feel incredible energy coming out of them for dealing with some of these big problems that they're stepping into as they become adults. Of course, one of them is the climate crisis, and they are all fired up about going into all sorts of careers that will help address this crisis. And it's not just becoming a scientist, it's engineers, it's lawyers, it's artists, it's musicians. Everybody has a talent that can be put to work to helping make this situation better as we go forward. So that gives me a lot of hope. It gets me out of bed every morning.
1: Jennifer Francis is a senior atmospheric scientist at the Woodwell Climate Research Center. Thanks so much for taking the time with us today.
0: Thank you, too.
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2: Our whole way of life to this day revolves around the salmon runs. When the salmon are running, many people come down to the river, they go to their traditional fish holes, they bring their family, and they fish, you know, and that's a great moment of like unity and commonality. And it's just a very healthy thing to go and do, right? Like you're outside, you're working together as a family, you're catching food for your family in this place where, you know, your family's been fishing since the beginning of time. So it's so deep and powerful just on that level. And then you add the element of fun. When the fish are running, it is just fun. Like, you know, it's just a good, good time. And I tried to write about that experience in a chapter in the book. You know, I talked about how my generation, you know, my sisters and brother and mom, dad, we used to call ourselves Team Fish Hog. And we were sort of a well-oiled machine where everybody knew their role and, you know, just felt good doing it. And it's really fun just being out there.
1: 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Our crew includes Naomi Ehrenberg, Loma Beltran, Nia DiLorenzo, Jenny Doring, Abby Edgecombe, Swayam Dagneja, Mark Kausch, Mark Seth Lender, Don Lyman, Ashanti McLean, Young Nguyen, Ainsley O'Neill, Sophia Pandelidis, Jake Rigo, Andrew Skerritt, Bella Smith, and Elle Wilson. Tom Tiger engineered our show. 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

0: Welcome to Counterspin, your weekly look behind the headlines. I'm Janine Jackson. This week on Counterspin, in primetime speech, Trump doesn't provide evidence for illegal voting, was the temperate headline NPR put on a story about Trump's recent speech that they allowed included many baseless claims about election integrity. They told us that, quote, many of the documents the White House posted online during the speech did not appear to fully support sweeping claims the president made, close quote. And they even got to the point of calling his contention that he won the 2020 election a lie. What the story didn't do was show with urgency how voting in the upcoming midterms and beyond will be materially affected by the use of state power to promote ideas that they're saying are, yeah, for sure, not true. Obstacles to voting don't have to be valid to have impact. Black people know that better than anyone. And it isn't just Trump's lies that media keep repeating, even as they call them lies. The Supreme Court's decision in Louisiana versus Calais makes the terrain different in ways that people need to understand and confront. Vincent Sutherland is associate professor at New York University School of Law, where he directs the Criminal Defense and Reentry Clinic. He's faculty director of NYU Law's Center on Race, Inequality, and the Law, and co-editor of Race, Rights, and Redemption, the Derrick Bell Lectures on the Law and Critical Race Theory. We'll hear from him today on Counterspin. That's coming up, but first, very quickly, the Palestinian Ministry of Health reports that since October 2023, Israeli violence has killed at least 73,221 Palestinians, half of whom are women and children, and wounded 173,654 others. By February 2026, at least 21,289 children had been killed and 44,500 injured in Gaza. Even after the so-called ceasefire took effect on October 11, 2025, Israeli violence has killed 1,100 Palestinians, including at least 260 children, and injured 3,546 others. That means that, on average, the Israelis have killed 4 Palestinians every day since then. That accounting comes from Vijay Prashad at Tricontinental Institute for Social Research, who adds, quote, some catastrophes disappear because they end. Others disappear because they continue for so long that the world grows accustomed to them. They cease to interrupt television schedules and Instagram reels, just as they no longer command the front pages of newspapers. Financial markets return to their ordinary calculations. The daily machinery of political and economic life resumes its familiar rhythm, and diplomats are asked to put away their briefing books on that tired but painful subject. Yet, the catastrophe remains intact. The U.S.-Israeli genocide of Palestinians in Gaza has not disappeared because of a new peace, but because the permanence of the genocide makes it unmarketable news. Close quote. 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In the United States, there's an incantation evoked when we see something horrific happening, and that's, well, just vote against it. The belief that this country is a democracy is powerful, such that even intelligent, aware people believe that if a person got elected or a law got passed, it must have been because more people wanted it than didn't. It's hard, it's depressing to learn that that isn't how it works, that there are obstacles and loopholes and backdoor cronyism and payoffs and favor trading, a million things that make a travesty of one person, one vote. It's one thing to be an aspirational society. Pretending harms aren't serious harms because they don't fit the model of the country you're pretending to be, that's something else entirely. It's dangerous to keep seeing what's happening in front of you and calling it aberration because this isn't who we are. Black people have never had the privilege to pretend that all the work is done. There's no pleasure in watching so many other people wake up to that. But we do know that you have to be awake to make real change happen. Vincent Sutherland is associate professor at New York University School of Law, where he directs the Criminal Defense and Reentry Clinic. He's faculty director of NYU Law's Center on Race, Inequality, and the Law, and co-editor of Race, Rights, and Redemption, the Derrick Bell Lectures on the Law and Critical Race Theory from the New Press. He joins us now by phone. Welcome to Counterspin, Vincent Sutherland.
1: Thanks so much for having me.
0: Well, I want to take a moment to think about 1965 and the context of the Voting Rights Act. The hope of Black people that the law was the thing that could take us outside of existing racist power relationships. The law was our recourse. It wasn't utopian, it was grounded. But talk a little about the Voting Rights Act and its impacts to help us feel what's happening now.
1: Sure. So the Voting Rights Act of 1965 was really the crown jewel of the civil rights movement. It was a result of years and years of struggle by countless individuals working with every bit of their might, organizing, protesting, marching, but also pulling on levers of political and moral power to really vindicate the United States Constitution's guarantee under the 15th Amendment that no government can deny or abridge the right to vote on the basis of race, color, or previous condition of servitude. Now, the critical point about the 15th Amendment was that it was part of a trio of amendments, the 13th, 14th, and 15th Amendment, that were enacted in the wake of the Civil War during what is often referred to as this country's second founding, kicking off a period of Reconstruction, which really tried to reorient the frame of this country and remove the sort of structural and moral racial barriers to full participation in the society. It really tried to vindicate the rights of Black people and ensure that the 13th Amendment, the end of enslavement, the 14th Amendment, birthright citizenship, as well as the full panoply of rights and privileges that come with citizenship, and the 15th Amendment securing the right to vote. And so even after the passage of the Constitutional Amendment, in the enactment of the Constitutional Amendment, there were still all sorts of efforts undertaken by states across the country, primarily in the South, to limit, prevent, and otherwise undermine Black people's political participation and the ability to vote. You think about things like poll taxes, think about things like the sorts of tests that people were forced to endure, count the number of jelly beans in this jar, pay a tax for being able to vote, and then downright and outright violence that is undertaken by individuals trying to prevent Black people from exercising their political power. And so the Voting Rights Act was designed really to try and put an end to all those forms of discrimination, both the forms of discrimination that were explicit and intentional, and over time, eventually with amendment, forms of discrimination that were implicit and more based on the effects rather than obvious expressions of intent by racists or others who were trying to deny Black people the right to vote. And so what the Voting Rights Act did was change the political dynamics of this country. And what you saw was this tremendous uptick in the number of Black elected officials across the American South, across the country really, at all levels of government, both in the federal and state and local elections. And so you had much more Black representation because the law was used to remedy and prevent the sorts of efforts that individuals were engaging in to try to undermine the right to vote. So 1965 was, you know, at the time when the Voting Rights Act was signed into law, I think there was a lot of hope about what the future held and a lot of hope about the promise of the 15th Amendment and the promise of the Voting Rights Act to be able to vindicate people's right to vote. And you saw the results of that over the ensuing years.
0: You can't really overestimate the way the Voting Rights Act has been used to affect real change for Black people and hence for everyone. So let's talk through what you write about, which is the historical significance of the 2026 Supreme Court ruling Louisiana versus Calais. It's monumental.
1: It really is. I mean, it represents one of the most consequential voting rights decisions in decades. And it really fundamentally shifts and alters the balance of power, not only in Congress and in federal elections, but in the state and local elections as well. And perhaps most importantly, rolls back the tremendous progress that have been made over decades to ensure that Black people and other people are able to exercise their right to vote. And what we think will be the result of this decision is an erasure of Black political power unlike anything we've seen in our lifetimes. And it's hard to overstate just how deeply troubling and harmful this decision is going to be. It's already having effects in states like Tennessee, Florida, Alabama, Georgia, South Carolina, and Louisiana, of course, where you're seeing the elimination of seats that were previously held by Black elected officials. What you're seeing is the elimination of Black elected political power across many of these states. And that sort of effort is going to only continue unless and until either the federal government and our representatives in Congress or those at the state level take action to do something about it.
0: Well, maybe take a second to explain how that's happening, how voter dilution happens, you know, when redistricting. You can't give chapter and verse, but Louisiana versus Calais allowed states to do something, and what is that?
1: Let's kind of take a step back and talk a little bit about the decision itself. So the Voting Rights Act had two kind of primary pillars, if you will. One was Section 5, and Section 5 of the Voting Rights Act basically required states that had engaged in historical discrimination in voting to submit to the federal government their plans for changing anything about the way in which the voting process was going to take place to ensure that the changes they were making were not going to undermine the ability of Black people and other people of color to exercise their right to vote. So that was one section. Section 5 was essentially gutted in an earlier Supreme Court decision a few years ago. So you have this one enforcement provision of the Voting Rights Act that is already essentially dead letter. What Calais did was strike at another provision of the Voting Rights Act, Section 2. And what Section 2 is often known as one of the central provisions, is known as the sword of the Voting Rights Act because of its enforcement powers. What Section 2 allowed individuals to do was to challenge changes to the processes by which voting was going to take place to ensure that Black people and other people of color were able to exercise their right to vote. And it would allow such challenges based on the effects of changes that states were going to make to their voting processes. Mm-hmm. So let me give you like one example, not necessarily drawn from the opinion, but just an example of the sorts of changes.
0: Right.
1: Say I want to change a polling place from one part of town where the vast majority of individuals who live in that part of town are Black and brown to another part of town or a place where Black and brown people are just unable to get to because of lack of transportation, because it's just difficult to get to because the hours are difficult for them to be able to exercise the right to vote during those hours. And the tool would allow, and say you want to make that change just because you think it might be more convenient or because it's just, you don't have any animus, you're not racist in any way, but you just want to make the change for some other unrelated reason. And maybe it's better for Republican voters or better for a certain class of voters unrelated to their race. Section 2 would allow individuals to demonstrate that that change is going to have its effect on Black people's ability to elect their candidate of choice, and therefore we need to prevent that change from happening, right? What Calais does is essentially say that states and officials who are running the elections can make those sorts of changes and make them as long as they are related to political party, that in order to prove that something nefarious was happening in the course of making those changes, you have to demonstrate that someone actually acted with intent, with racist intent, i.e. the person who's making this change to the ways in which voting is going to happen has to declare that they're doing it because they're trying to harm Black people's ability to exercise their right to vote, and disregards the very standard in the statute which looks to the effects of a sort of change. And so what Calais does is weaken and really, in many ways, upend the entire framework of Section 2 and reduce the Voting Rights Act to little more than words on a paper. So let me give you an example of how this plays out in the context of a change that might affect Black people's rights to vote. And the Cali decision lays out an example to help clarify what this all means. So imagine for a moment a state that is shaped like a rectangle. In the center of that rectangle is a circle. The rectangle itself is 90% white. The circle is 90% Black. Now, imagine, under normal conditions, the people who are in the circle, the Black people, are able to elect their representative of choice year after year after year. They decide they want to elect XYZ candidate. They're able to elect that candidate year after year after year. The same is true for the people in the rectangle. Now, imagine the state legislature decides, you know what, we want to eliminate the political power of the people inside that circle. And so what the state does in order to eliminate their political power is split the circle into six equal slices, right? And takes each one of those slices and apportions it to part of the larger rectangle, right? So now that 90% population that was inside that circle is spread out across the entire rectangle. And therefore, the people inside that circle no longer are able to elect their candidate of choice. They're no longer able to use their political power to express their political voice, meaning that their vote now counts for less than the people in the rectangle who are majority white. And so that is racial vote dilution. What Section 2 under the old regime would have allowed litigants to do is to challenge the legislature's action by saying, look, you're eliminating the ability of those people inside the circle, their ability to elect their candidate of choice. That's a problem. That's a problem under the law. You need to recreate a district or several districts that allow them to do that. What Kelly says is, unless the state legislature says we're doing this because we want to make sure Black people can't vote, there is no remedy. The law has no effect. And the fact that you could see the elimination of Black political power inside that circle being split into six equal slices and spread across the state is meaningless. Like, the effects of it are meaningless. We only want to pay attention to the intent, the actions that are intentionally taken by the state legislature, right? Which is precisely what Section 2 was designed to address, the effects and not the intent. Because as we know, people who engage in racist behavior don't often say we're doing it because we are racist, because we want to stop Black people or brown people or other people of color from being able to vote. They say it because they might give any other excuse in the book, right? But they're not going to be as explicit about why they're taking particular actions. Section 2 was designed with that understanding in mind because we understand how racism operates. And the drafters and legislators who created Section 2, Republicans and Democrats alike, understood that you need something that's going to allow us to get at the racist effects of these voting changes rather than just declarations of intentional discrimination made by people who are undertaking sorts of changes. And so Calais changes the landscape in ways that are hard to understand just how much of a sea change this marks.
0: And it's against a backdrop, the way it's being sold to a lot of people is this notion of colorblindness. And I know that a lot of people, Black, white, brown, laugh out loud at that idea, you know.
1: Right.
0: It's not colorblind when I walk down the street or sit in some restaurants. It's not colorblind when I apply for a loan or a job. We live in a color-seeing world, you
1: right.
0: know. And so I think for a lot of people, it just lands hollow when we say, oh, well, but no, it's all the same. We're all equal. So why should it matter that there is no longer a protection for Black voice in the voting process?
1: That's 100% right. And, you know, the Supreme Court, in particular, the conservative majority in the Supreme Court has time and time again returned to this ideology of colorblindness, this notion that the way to deal with racial injustice is to ignore racism and treat everyone as though race does not matter. And so you see this colorblindness ideology not only through the court's jurisprudence around the death penalty. There was a case in 1987, McCluskey versus Kemp, where you had a situation where Black individuals were more likely to be sentenced to death if the victim in the case was white. And what the court essentially said was there's no remedy for that because we don't have anybody engaging in intentional racial discrimination, and we can't look at the effects of these sorts of decisions. We see that colorblindness notion in the context of the Supreme Court's jurisprudence on affirmative action, on this idea that we can't try and remedy the lack of diversity that we find in our educational institutions, and that doing so and undertaking any action that acknowledges the ways in which race casts a shadow over everything in our society, problematic, is in and of itself a problem under the law based on this ideology of colorblindness. And I'm seeing it in the voting rights space as well, because what the court is doing is kind of transforming any consideration of race into suspect, if not illegal behavior, even if that consideration of race is far more in line with the reality of the world that we live in today.
0: Well, you lay all of this out in your recent piece at Hammer and Hope, and you say in that piece, given all that, what's next? So I'll ask you that. We won't pretend things are simple or easy, but talk a little about what we can do besides hide under the covers.
1: I think there are a few things. I think, first of all, we have to really take stock of just how much of a sea change and how significant this opinion actually is, and really take a step back and zoom out and think about what this court's jurisprudence is actually signaling to us and telling us. It's of a piece with the sort of kind of Make America Great Again movement, the conservative or alt-right ideology, this notion that we basically, our past is our past, we've kind of gotten over all of it, and we no longer need to think about or consider or be concerned about the ways in which race continues to shape our present day and current day reality. And that is the prevailing sentiment, this idea that trying to advance racial justice is an unnecessary task because everything is fine now, kind of just get over it. And you see Supreme Court that is almost signaling a sort of exhaustion with efforts to remedy our racial inequality. The first thing we need to do is to understand that, you know, our past is not past. It's really with us right now, and it lives with us right now, and the effects of it are with us right now. I think the second piece of it is to understand that we can't simply ignore racial inequality. Like, the only way to get beyond the sort of dynamics we find ourselves in today is to confront it head on. The same way that you would, you know, if you go to the doctor and something's bothering you, the doctor's going to ask you, what are your symptoms? What are your problems? The doctor's also going to ask you about your family history and ask you about your past, about the things you've done, about the things that might have caused whatever ailment you have brought to her. And you wouldn't go to the doctor and say, well, I don't know anything about the past. You know, none of that stuff matters. Of course not. The same is true when it comes to racial inequality. So I think there is that piece of it. I think the other piece of it is, at the state level, we've seen states reacting and responding to Calais. New Jersey, I think, is a good example of this, is passing things like the John R. Lewis Voting Rights Act. These are state Voting Rights Act provisions that essentially mirror a lot of what was set forth in the Federal Voting Rights Act of 1965, trying to replicate the regime that would allow state officials to ensure that Black people and other people of color are able to elect their candidates of choice, that will presume that changes that are being made to efforts to vote have to be cleared by the Secretary of State or other state officials before allowing those changes to go forward, to ensure that those changes are not going to have a disparate impact on Black voters. And so you see states passing laws, or that's one of the kind of things on the table to try and address the harm that Calais is certainly going to foster going forward. And I think the last thing, you know, among the last things that we need to do when we think about kind of what comes next and what we need to be focused on, is continue to understand just how fragile the gains that we've made over the last half century, 35 years, actually are, and understand that whenever we've made progress, retrenchment is often what comes next and follows almost immediately after that, and understand that our obligation is to continue to fight these fights, to continue to talk about and call out racial injustice when we see it, whenever we see it, wherever we see it, and to have an understanding of how racial injustice is not only a challenge for Black and brown people, but it's a challenge for all of us because we live in a multiracial democracy with a constitution that has these lofty ideals that we have a responsibility to close the gap between the reality we are living and the ideals that we see in our foundational documents. And so I think part of what I would implore us to do is stay educated, stay conscious, stay focused on the harmful things that our government, that our courts are engaged in, so we don't lose sight of those sorts of challenges and get distracted by the noise that's out in the world today. So I think if we do some of those things, alongside building, you know, durable political coalitions that I think draw on people from all walks of life who care about justice, who care about freedom, who care about liberation, and understand that building political power in that way is going to allow us to leverage the law in ways that are going to advance our cause as well.
0: Well, there's a lot more I could ask you, but we'll have to end it there for now. We've been speaking with Vincent Sutherland. His piece, "The Supreme Court Blesses the Destruction of Black Electoral Power," can be found at hammerandhope.org. Vincent Sutherland, thank you so much for joining us this week on Counterspin.
1: Thanks so much, Nina. 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
0: And that's it for Counterspin for this week. 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The show is engineered by Alex Noyes. I'm Janine Jackson. 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

Good evening. It's about 30 seconds before 8 o'clock. You are listening to KHNS in Haines, Alaska, serving the Upper Lynn Canal, Haines, Clukwan, and Skagway, and the surrounding area. And to all of those people who are listening online, good evening to you. You've tuned into your community radio station, KHNS, and it's going to be time for All That's Jazz coming up here real soon. We're going to start off with a Hubert Laws piece, and then we'll be back with the weather, the Earth, Air, and Water Report, and lots of music tonight, including music from Victor Wooten, the Yellow Jackets, all kinds of great people. Esperanza Spalding from Portland, Turtle Island String Quartet. A lot of great folks, but let's listen to Hubert Laws right now.

That's Hubert Laws' version of Gibbon Op. Day number one, Eric Satie tune, and it starts off our evening kind of gently there, and you're listening to All That's Jazz. My name's Dan, and I'm going to be your host for the next couple of hours looking at jazz, a lot of classic jazz, but also jazz moving through the years, including some very recent jazz, so we'll be checking all of those out. But first of all, let's take a look at the Earth, Air, and Water Report and the local weather. The Earth, Air, and Water Report for today, August 3rd, 2026. Highway conditions, Alaska Highway Bare Roads, Klondike Highway Bare Roads, blasting at the 3.3-mile quarry at 6 p.m. I guess that's done with flaggers and short closure. Rockfall mitigation 7 to 11 p.m. between 4.8 and 5.4 mile with flaggers. Highway closed from 11 to 7 on the Klondike Highway. On the Haines Highway, Bare Roads, road work between 20 and 25 mile, 5:30 a.m. to 5:30 p.m. with single lanes. Expect delays. And today's ferry has come and gone. Tomorrow through Sunday's daily ferry is the Hubbard, arriving in Haines at 11:45 tomorrow morning, arriving in Skagway 1:45, departing Skagway 2:45, and departing Haines at 4:45 southbound for Juneau. Next tide in the Upper Lynn Canal is a 1.4-foot low tide at 11:07 this evening, and then there is a 14.5-foot high tide at 5:03 tomorrow morning. 16 hours and 33 minutes of daylight today. Tonight sunset 9:25. Tomorrow sunrise 4:54. Local weather in Skagway. Tonight mostly cloudy, lows in the mid-50s. Tuesday mostly sunny, highs in the mid-60s, lows in the low-50s. Wednesday, mostly cloudy, highs in the mid-60s, lows in the low-50s. Haines, Deschutes, Clutquan, and the Chilkat Valley. Tonight, mostly cloudy, lows in the lower-50s. Tomorrow, decreasing clouds, highs 61 to 67, lows in the upper-40s. Wednesday, partly cloudy, highs 61 to 69, lows around 50. Marine forecast out in the waters. High pressure through the week continues to bring a nightly marine layer. Areas of fog along the coast and daily sea breezes. Wind strength of afternoon sea breezes will reach 15 knots near prominent capes along the coast and 15 to 25 knots in the northern inner channels. That's where we are right here, of course. Local waters. Small craft advisory in effect until 7 p.m. tonight. I guess that's done. But, you know, I look out on the water and there's still plenty of white caps out there. So don't go out there in a canoe if you can help it because it's bumpy. Tonight, south wind 25 knots with gusts to 30 knots, seas 4 feet. Tuesday, south wind 15 knots, seas 2 to 3 feet. And Wednesday, south wind 20 knots, seas at 3 feet. Was out wandering the wild country today with a few wild friends and just got in time for the program today. Was gearing my day around scheduling it for All That's Jazz this evening, and so I'm especially happy to be here with you. And a little bit sore, a little bit feeling like I took a big hike out at the toward the end of Chilkat Peninsula. And really enjoying the time out there. And during the time, I had a request. And so I'm going to start off with that one. And we've got Ray Charles for you. Cosmic Ray.

That's a tune called Chili Con Carne from Betty and Zorg. That's off a CD called Body Heat, Jazz at the Movies. Apparently that was in a movie called Betty Blue, right there, Betty and Zorg. Before that, we heard from Esperanza Spalding, Portland, Oregon's own and very special jazz singer. She's been around for, lives in the Portland area, has been around for about 20 years performing, and plays fantastic bass. That was her playing the tune Judas. Before that, Ray Charles by request, Cosmic Ray, starting off that set. And thanks so much for tuning into that. That was a lot of fun, just kicking off the jazz for the evening. Hopefully it's blending in with your Monday night. Gorgeous night out there with a nice mix of clouds and sun. Maybe you're going to be in the sun. Maybe even later tonight you're in the sun out there. There's some really great southwest-facing beaches out there, or maybe your house is looking out over there, or maybe you're just tucked away in the woods and you're ready for the sun to go away and come back tomorrow, because it's going to be roaring out there, so hopefully you're ready for it. Hi-X Construction is performing stabilization and drainage work along Lutac Road between 1.4 and 4 Mile, 7 a.m. to 6 p.m., Monday through Saturday. There will be a single lane closure in the southbound lane with flaggers and delays of 10 to 20 minutes. Work is expected to last through October. For questions, call the project hotline at 907-766-3408. Next up on the turntable is Ronnie Laws from his 1976 album Fever. He's there. There's steam wafting around his head in the front, and he's playing the tenor sax in the back. He's got his arms sticking out through the clouds. It's 1970s soul funk. There were some really great things going on at that time, and he's playing music with Marlon the Magician on guitar, electric bass, Nathaniel Phillips, Bruce Carter playing drums, Donald Hepburn electric piano, and Michael Hepburn also electric piano and clavinet, Bruce Smith on percussion. This is Ronnie Laws playing the tenor sax, and he's just going to take us into the evening there with, what's the song called? There it is, Night Breeze.

Sergio Mendes and Brazil 66 from their album Foursider. Sitting on the Dock of the Bay, great tune, a nice version of that tune. Earl Klugh and George Benson before that, playing their guitars together on Collaboration. And then also we had Ronnie Laws and Night Breeze. Bringing us up to listener personal time, just a couple minutes after, and let's get into it. We have three listener personals here for you. Listen up. Laura lost a small indigo blue fabric purse with a fern design on it and was wondering if anyone has seen it around Haines. She last had it in the Chilcat Center. Call Laura at 907-766-3833 if found. Thank you. Courtney found a piece of brand new clear roofing along Lower Mud Bay Road. Must have flown off your car. Call Courtney at 907-314-0960. Listener personal number three, an iPhone was found Friday near the Haines Post Office. It has been dropped off at the police station. Listener personals is your space for sharing personal messages throughout the Upper Lynn Canal and beyond. To get your message on air, click the listener submission link on our website, email khns at khns.org, or call 766-2020-983-2853, and we'll get that out for you on the horn. Skagway Rec Center's Senior Activities Program continues with a trip to Carcross this Wednesday, August 5th. Meeting 9:45 a.m. at the Rec Center and returning at 4 p.m. Trip includes lunch, shopping, and historic sites. 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For questions and to sign up, call 983-2679. Trip to Carcross. Sounds good. Next up on the turntable, we have music from... Well, this is actually in the CD player. Music from Victor Wooten, bass player who has played for years on many of Bella Fleck's albums. And he came out with two or three, maybe even four solo albums by this point. This is from an album called Sword and Stone. Came out in 2012. Victor Wooten, with probably some of the Bella Fleck people playing with him. He sounds really good on this, and we'll check him out. This is Victor Wooten. Song is Pass Me Not, O Gentle Savior.

0: Oh, boy, that was really fun. Kind of blissing out over here, listening to some great music this evening. That was Prism from their 2015 CD. Really nice lineup there. Dave Holland on bass, Craig Taborn on piano, Fender Rhodes, Kevin Eubanks on guitar, Eric Holland on drums. And it's exactly 9 o'clock. You are listening to KHNS in Haines, Alaska, serving the Upper Lynn Canal, Haines, Skagway, and Kalukwan. And you are listening to All That's Jazz this evening. A couple of hours of jazz. We have one more hour left. My name's Dan, playing music for you. And like I said, I'm kind of blissing out here because there's so much good stuff up here. And if you're a jazz aficionado, then hopefully you're in the right place and enjoying your evening. This evening, looking out of the windows here on the second floor of the Chilkat Center, I'm seeing a big cruise ship go by there. Very top 100 feet of Santa Claus is drifting through a big cloud right now. And just looking really, really nice out there. The winds come down just a little bit, but it looks like we're going to have gusting winds throughout the evening. So be careful in small boats out there. Yeah, that last tune was from Prism, and before that we heard from the Kenny Barron Trio, and that was a Thelonious Monk song called Shuffle Boil. Kenny Barron on piano, Kiyoshi Kitagawa, double bass, Jonathan Blake playing drums on that one. And then we heard Passabinato, Gentle Savior, earlier from Victor Wooten. Roadwork on State Street in Skagway has moved down to 8th to 1st Avenues with lane shifts and side street closures, flagging and sidewalk closures, and rerouting of pedestrian traffic. There will be noise and bright lights during night work. The most accurate information on daily closures is on the message boards in the work area. For questions about the State Street project, call 907-419-9081. Got some Brazilian jazz funk music for you from the 1970s. Really fun little tune. This is Zum Zum.
1: Um, dois, três...

Had a Brazil set going there, and there's a Brazilian band for you, Savuca, and Ain't No Sunshine from a 2021 release, Brazilian work. Before that, a really outstanding collaboration, Wolfgang Lackerschmidt and Chet Baker, the Quintet Sessions, 1979. They're playing with Wolfgang Lackerschmidt on the vibes, Larry Coryell playing guitar, Chet Baker on trumpet, Buster Williams on bass, and Tony Williams playing the drums. Really fantastic. Longer cut there. Mr. Biko was the name of that. And we started that set off with Edu Lobo and Zum Zum. You're listening to All This Jazz this evening, the Monday Night Jazz program here on KHNS. Well, pretty much since the very beginning, since 1980, there's been jazz on Monday nights, and I'm happy to be carrying on the tradition here with you. I think next week Tom Ely wants to have a shot at it. He's been a long-time volunteer as well, so he'll probably be playing then and undoubtedly other times beyond that. Due to weather conditions and fires in the area, the Haines Police Department announces a ban on permitted burns until further notice. Barbecue grills and fire rings are still allowed at this time. For questions, call the Haines Police, 766-2121. Here's John Clemmer and Barefoot Dancer.

There they go. That's Return to Forever from their Romantic Warrior album from, let's see, I think it was about 1975, 76 or so. And Chick Corea on piano, keyboard, Stanley Clark playing bass, Lenny White on drums, Al Di Meola on guitar. And that was Majestic Dance from Return to Forever. Before that, kind of a treat there from Bad Plus with Wendy Lewis on the vocals with their version of Pink Floyd's Comfortably Numb. Bad Plus from that album For All I Care, that's from 2009 release. Some really cool stuff. Bad Plus covers a few pop tunes here and now and then, and they do a wonderful job of it. And before that, we heard from John Clemmer and Barefoot Ballet. You're listening to the last few minutes, last 20 minutes or so of All That's Jazz this evening. I'm Dan Henry. It's been a lot of fun playing music for you. Still more fun ahead. Good tunes. And if by any chance you're enjoying this so much that you too would like to try being a volunteer at KHNS, well, that opportunity could be yours. Let us know. Give us a call. Send us an email. Whatever it might be, and we'll see if we can get you on the line. And you, too, can develop a wonderful skill and send your music out there across the world. The Haynesboro Clerk's Office.

will conduct a short training for anyone contemplating running for borough office Monday, August 10th, a week from today, 5:30 to 7:30 in the Assembly Chambers and over Zoom. This is a non-mandatory informational meeting only. For questions about running for office, call the clerk's office, 766-6402, or email clerk at haines.ak.us. All righty. I want to get back into music here, and we're going to do that with the John Scofield Band from their album Up All Night, and this was released in 2003, and some cool stuff in there. I've been picking through the songs, listening to them, but I think I'm going to give you this one, and this is called Four on the Floor.

0: Beautiful, lush version there of Stephen Stills' tune For a Flame, To a Flame. Beautiful song there from an album of Astrid Hiberto with Stanley Turrentine, arranged and conducted by Diodato. Playing the guitar on that was Bob Mann. Tenor saxophone, Stanley Turrentine, Diodato on piano, Aerto Morea on drums, and Toots Thielman on harmonica, and Hubert Laws on flute. We started off the program. If you were around about 8 o'clock, we started that off with Hubert Laws' version of a Satie song. It's about 2.5 minutes before the top of the hour, 10 o'clock, and we'll be closing shop here for this week. Coming up next is Jazz Night in America. Fine program. Been listening to it for years. Always have some wonderful guests on that program, so be sure to stick around for that. And then after that, there's another jazz program out, Jazz Rhythm. So there will be jazz in your ears until midnight tonight. But before we close it out completely, let's take a look at the local weather one last time. In Skagway tonight, mostly cloudy, lows in the mid-50s. Tuesday, mostly sunny, highs in the mid-60s, lows in the low 50s. Wednesday, mostly cloudy, highs in the mid-60s, lows in the low 50s. Haines, Deshu, Clukwan, and the Chilkat Valley. Tonight, mostly cloudy, lows in the lower 50s. Tuesday, decreasing clouds, highs 61 to 67, lows in the upper 40s. Wednesday, partly cloudy, highs 61 to 69, lows around 50 degrees. For the marine forecast, high pressure through the week continues to bring a nightly marine layer, areas of fog along the coast and daily sea breezes. Wind strength of afternoon sea breezes will reach 15 knots near prominent capes along the coast and 15 to 25 knots in the northern inner channels. Matter of fact, it's blowing in the inner channels tonight. South wind 25 knots tonight with gusts to 30 knots, seas at 4 feet. For Tuesday, south wind 15 knots, seas 2 to 3 feet. And on Wednesday, south wind 20 knots, seas at 3 feet. All right, well, you've been listening to All That's Jazz this evening, and in just a few seconds, we'll have Jazz Night in America for you. Just want to say that it's been a real treat playing music for you tonight. And if you have a hankering to get out there and play some music, do so, or even play it here on the radio. 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
1: Nate Smith sounds like an ordinary name, but there is nothing ordinary about him. In fact, he may be closer to extraordinary, especially when it comes to the drums. A master of groove, modulation, odd time signatures. He's that consummate professional who everyone wants to play with. Just ask jazz heavyweights like bassist Dave Holland and saxophonist Chris Potter. Also others on the outside.
2: One man's ceiling is another man's floor.
1: Paul Simon and the funk supergroup, the Fearless Flyers. Nate Smith's been around a while, close to 20 years. But it's only in the last decade when the true Nate Smith has stepped forward as a band leader and composer. And we're about to shine a light on that today. I'm Christian McBride, and this is Jazz Night in America. Okay, we've established that Nate Smith is a fabulous drummer. But what also makes him fascinating, he's always evolving. Case in point, a concert he put on with select players from the Memphis Symphony Orchestra. For the first time, the drummer decided to unlock the potential of his touring band, Kinfolk, by bolstering it with a double string quartet, 4 violins, 2 violas, and 2 cellos. Nate Smith, the chamber arranger?
3: I am kind of incapable of having small ideas. So, I guess just that's my thing, is like everything is like, okay, I need as much sound as possible.
1: Here it is. 15 musicians in total at the Crosstown Theater in Memphis, Tennessee. This is Nate Smith's composition, Street Lamp.

0: That was Street Lamp by Nate Smith, performed here with the Double String Quartet and his band, Kinfolk. That's Jaleel Shaw on alto saxophone, Brad Allen Williams on guitar, Fema Efron on bass, and John Coward piano. Nate's pulling double duty on drums and arrangements.
1: The drum set itself is basically sort of a condensed version of the battery section of an orchestra.
0: A battery is an orchestra's auxiliary percussion: snare drum, bass drum, tenor drum, and cymbals. It's essentially a deconstructed drum kit spread out to multiple people. Nate does it all.
1: So when I'm playing snare, bass drum, these cymbals, I hear orchestral sounds in them. We can all imagine what strings sound like with a classical percussion section, but sort of, you know, transposing that to drum set and hearing strings play that, that's kind of new territory, or newer territory.
0: We know the classic jazz with strings recordings from Charlie Parker and Clifford Brown. On those records, the soloist is backed by a string section. But those aren't Nate's reference points when it comes to his own arrangements.
1: I was thinking a lot about Quincy Jones and how his string arrangement sounds so big, but there's this really tight rhythm section at the center of it. And the strings sort of float and sort of orbit around that. But they're also in the pocket, too. And just thinking about, like, some of my favorite Prince records with Clare Fisher.
0: Clare Fisher wrote many of Prince's string arrangements in the 1980s.
2: And I just remember thinking, man, I want everything I make to sound that full, to sound that complete. I'm realizing that the intention to make something sound complete is not necessarily how many layers you put on it. It starts with a really cool idea, and you build on that idea.
0: He's been building on his idea since his first album as a leader, Kinfolk Postcards from Everywhere, in 2017. On that album and the following two, he experimented a little bit with strings in the studio, but never got to perform any of it live. He got his wish in Memphis.
1: But I was also a little scared by that, just because not knowing how it would land, you know. In my mind, it sounded amazing. But then when you hear people playing it, it can go either way.
3: Yeah, absolutely. Yeah.
0: Violinist Marcin Arndt is one of the 8 string players in the concert.
3: It was good to see when it finally happened altogether. I had no doubt that it would sound great, but until you actually hear it, definitely strings with this kind of music is fantastic.
0: Let's head back to the stage. Nate Smith and Kinfolk with strings. Here's another original composition from the drummer, featuring lyrics and vocals by Ama What.
4: It's just such a fun little diddly of a song about Nate growing up and his mom waking him up for the weekend's activities, and hearing the strings and the energy of that with it, I just think it's so apropos.
0: Let's listen to that now. This is Morning in Allison.

0: That was Nate Smith's Morning in Allison, performed here with his band Kinfolk, plus a double string quartet featuring Marchin Art, Marissa Pulesky, Jessica Munson, and Yennefer Correa on violin, Beth Luscombe and Mario Williams on viola, Mark Wallace and Kimberly Patterson on cello, and Sam Shoup, conductor. When Jazz Night in America returns, we go to Nate Smith's childhood home in Chesapeake, Virginia, just outside of Virginia Beach, in the late 1970s.
1: This was kind of a golden age of instrumental R&B.
0: It was a time and place that in many ways defines his artistry today. Stick around. I'm Christian McBride.
2: 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The Kauffman Foundation.

0: Welcome back to Jazz Night in America. I'm Christian McBride. We're spending time with one of the grooviest drummers in any land, Nate Smith. He got his first big break at 22 years old with the iconic vocalist Betty Carter.
1: Betty Carter was the first musician of renown to hear me play and say, okay, first of all, I like the way you play. You know, I like the way you sound good. You sound good. And she invited me to Jazz Ahead.
0: Basically a boot camp for young jazz students. Nate considers Betty Carter to be an early mentor. But you could say his musical education began at home. There was always music bustling in the Smith residence.
1: The sounds of the house when I was growing up were George Benson, CTI Records, Jazz Crusaders. Grover Washington was always on the airwaves of our house.
0: Nate's father, Dr. Smith, was a music aficionado. Even built a home entertainment system that boomed two huge speakers. Stereo, baby.
1: I would sit sometimes between those speakers or late at night with the headphones on. There's a universe of sound between left and right.
0: Weekends were bumping in the Smith household. Dr. Smith, who was a public school principal, invited over his teachers and friends for house parties. It was a way to let loose after a tough work week.
1: Mr. Magic was like the party anthem in our house. Watching the older folks dance to it and have a party to it was cool, but I was just kind of like in the corner, man, what are these sounds? It sounded like it was coming from like another planet.
0: There was one album that really captivated his imagination. A 1981 record by Quincy Jones called The Dude.
1: That was an album that got played a lot in the house. It was the first record I kind of memorized, where I could play, I could sing the parts, and I could kind of, you know, pantomime the drum parts. And it was the first time I really started to listen to, like, vamps, what a vamp is. What's a groove, you know? What does that mean?
0: All those groovy sounds with strings at the center, swirling around a young Nate's head, come to life in our concert in Memphis. This is Science of Life, Secret Agents of Weathering.

Good evening, everybody. So very happy to be here in Memphis tonight. And so happy to share this music with you. I'm not going to talk a whole lot. We just want to play.

0: That was Nate Smith's Signs of Life, Secret Agents of Weathering, performed here with his band Kinfolk and a double string quartet. It was at the ripe age of 11 when Nate picked up the drums. And then, you know how puberty goes, he started to cultivate his own musical preferences. He traded Grover Washington for Sting and the Police.
1: And I don't know what it was about that music. I think it must have been Stuart Copeland's drumming and the sound of his drums. How he got his snare drum to sound like that, the energy he was playing with. That was the collision of me forming my own relationship with the instrument and this music.
0: Then, the all-black rock band Living Color entered the equation.
1: And that's, of course, when it was just like, mind blown. I was like, oh, they look like me too? These are four black dudes making all that noise, making all that racket. And it was Vernon and this soundscaping, sculpturing thing he was doing. I was like, okay, now I see. Not only do I have this dream of doing it, but I see cats who look like me who are doing it. So I know it's possible. So what do I got to do?
0: We know what Nate does. He finds his voice. And in a full circle moment, he gets to record with his hero, Living Color guitarist Vernon Reed, on a second Kinfolk album. For our concert, Nate takes this raucous song and adds a string arrangement while still keeping the hard rock spirit. Let's listen to that now. This is Rambo the Vigilante, featuring Jaleel Shaw on alto saxophone, Brad Allen Williams on guitar, Fema Efron bass, John Coward keys, and a double string quartet.

0: Nate Smith's rock anthem, Rambo. Performed here with his band Kinfolk and members of the Memphis Symphony Orchestra.
1: Thank you, Memphis.
0: There's more where that came from right here on Jazz Night in America. So don't go anywhere. I'm Christian McBride.
2: 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And the estate of Joan B. Kroc, whose bequest serves as an enduring investment in the future of public radio and seeks to help NPR be the model for high-quality journalism in the 21st century. This is NPR.
0: Welcome back to Jazz Night in America. I'm Christian McBride. One night in 2016, when Nate Smith was on tour with vocalist Jose James, the singer grabbed his phone and took a video of one of Nate's jaw-dropping drum solos. Jose then posted it with the title, The Legendary Nate Smith. It got so much attention, they kept doing it, night after night. It became a thing. And so the legend of Nate Smith really started to take off online.
3: And I'm just sitting there watching, and I'm like, what the f*** just happened? It made me want to quit drums and cut my hand off.
0: Drum heads were riveted with his playing.
4: Oh my God.
5: It is a known fact that Nate Smith is just a beast.
0: Emulating and learning his drum solos note for note.
3: You hear it? Tick-a-da-ba, tick-a-da-ba.
0: Everyone wants to play like Nate. It's a distinctive touch bassist Dave Holland recognized in him years ago. Nate played with the Jazz Master for nearly a decade in Dave's quintet, octet, and big band.
6: Dave was one of the first people to tell me, man, I really like the way you play odd meter grooves. Man, your beats, they sound great.
0: We couldn't pass up the chance to have Nate break down one of his rhythms. Here on the song, Skip Step.
6: The meter of the tune is a bar of four, bar of four, four time, a bar of three, four time, and a bar of three, eight time. So the clavier is one, two, three, four, one, two, three, one, two, three, one, two, three, four, one, two, three, one, two, three, one. That's the groove. And it just loops again and again. It doesn't really deviate from that. So all of these parts, the keyboard part and the bass line and the melody, they all sort of interlock around this, the groove. And the first time we play the melody, there's just the statement of the melody.

0: The second time we play it, the strings have this counterline. Right? And that on the original record was sung by Michael Mayo. This record is like my Quincy Jones record. You know, there's a little element of that. When I made the record, I was thinking of Don't Stop Till You Get Enough by Michael Jackson, which I kind of feel like is a Quincy Jones record. The way it's arranged, and especially the way the drums sound, and the way he uses the toms during the... That is a Quincy record. And I've listened to that record, especially the last 30 seconds of it, many, many times. So I thought to myself, what if you could make something that funky happen, but shift it into this odd or mixed meter feeling, you know? That's kind of where that song started. So to hear it go from that to this is, you know, is something.
1: Let's head back to the stage to hear that now. Performed here with the Double String Quartet and his band, Kinfolk. That's Jaleel Shaw on alto saxophone, Brad Allen Williams on guitar, Fema Efron on bass, and John Coward piano. This is Skip Step.

0: Nate Smith's Skip Step, performed for the very first time with a double string quartet. That's Marchin Arndt, Marissa Pileski, Jessica Munson, and Yennefer Correa on violin, Beth Luscom and Mario Williams viola, Mark Wallace and Kimberly Patterson cello, and Sam Shoup conductor. Recorded live at the Crosstown Theater in Memphis.
1: Strange as it sounds, I could feel Betty in the room.
0: He's speaking of Betty Carter. If the legendary vocalist were still with us today, she would be proud of her former student. He's come a long way to becoming the artist he is today. Nate recalls something his former bandleader Dave Holland once told him.
1: Use all of the stuff to make your thing. And the kinfolk thing is that. It is like, okay, all of these scraps of Dad's record collection and Living Color and the Police and Prince and Betty Carter and Dave Holland and, you know, it's like all of these pieces kind of coming together. And the people, that's the most important part, is like the people who are on the stage too. Because in the end, the music is played by people.
0: Let's go out with more music from Nate and his people, his kinfolk. Joined here by members of the Memphis Symphony Orchestra, this is Pages.

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0: 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Jazz Night in America is a production of WBGO Studios and NPR Music. The concert was recorded by Daniel Lynn and Dustin Reynolds at Crosstown Theater and mixed by Neil Tivol. Special thanks to Jenny Davis, Jasmine Miller, and the amazing team at Crosstown Arts in Memphis. And shout out to Chris Weller. This week's episode was written and produced by Sarah Giletti. Episode mixed by Ron Scalzo. Alex Arif helped produce and edit the show. Our executive producer is Stephen A. Williams. Saraya Muhammad is the executive producer at NPR Music, and Sonali Mehta is the executive director. I'm Christian McBride.
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Earl's World, as performed by Charles Tolliver, off of his freshly reissued album Right Now and Then, out on Mack Avenue and Strata East Records, featuring Charles Tolliver on the trumpet, Herbie Hancock on piano, Ron Carter on bass, and Joe Chambers on drums. Originally recorded in the late 60s, coming back out again, Charles Tolliver with Earl's World. Welcome, I'm Clay Ryder. Thanks for stopping on by. In this hour, we will continue our exploration of some of the finest new jazz tracks and revisit some classics from the Blue Note Tone Poet reissue series. Many great folks coming up this hour, including Joey Alexander, Ida June, Pete Mills, Elias Haslinger, the Jazz Crusaders, Dizzy Reese, and others. Up next, flautist Allie Ryerson with Chuck's Tune.

0: You probably recognize that as the standard Stella by Starlight, and you'd be right. This time performed by pianist Joey Alexander from his latest release, Celestial Keeper. That's out on Mack Avenue Records. Joey on the piano, Chris Funn on string bass, and Jonathan Barber on drums. There are several original compositions on this album, and in some settings, Joey breaks out from the strict piano trio mold, which is interesting to hear his take on other formats. But overall, a terrific album, Celestial Keeper by Joey Alexander with Stella by Starlight. And prior to that, we heard Where to Be by vocalist Duye Uduba out on her latest album, Stay With Me, which you can pick up on Groove Note Music Records. Where to Be featured a front line of Kyle Palmer on trumpet, Barclay Moffett on saxophone, backed up by the rhythm section of Mina Choi on piano, Ed Livingston on bass, and Clayton Cameron on drums, and Duye on the vocals. Where to Be from her album Stay With Me. And starting off the set, we heard from the Ali Ryerson Quartet, the album of the same name, out on ACR Music. And we heard her composition, Chuck's Tune, which was written on the chord changes of Miles Davis's Solar. Ali on the flute, Larry Hamm on piano, Lou Pappas on bass, and Tony Melito on drums, giving us Chuck's Tune by the Ali Ryerson Quartet. You're listening to Sound Ideas. I'm Clay Ryder. Thanks for spending some time with us today. We continue now with Suzanne Pitson and Bevan Mason with Like a Bird, or Bird Like.
1: Like a bird, like a bird.

And what a nice groover that was. Going Home by Elias Haslinger from his album Legacy on a Bandstand Presents. Featuring Elias on the tenor sax, Mike Sailors on trumpet, either Andy Langham or Ross Margitza on piano, didn't indicate who was on that track, Ryan Hagler on bass, and Daniel Dufour on drums, giving us Going Home by Elias Haslinger. Prior to that, we checked in with saxophonist Pete Mills from his album This Is Now, and we heard Sliver of Silver, in homage to Horace Silver. The album is out on Mighty Ernie Records. Sliver of Silver featured Pete Mills on the tenor sax, Kenny Banks Jr. on piano, Pete McCann on guitar, Martin Wind on bass, and Matt Wilson on drums, giving a Sliver of Silver. And prior to that, a track from trumpeter June Ida. We heard Next Time. This is from his album Bellflower out on Origin Records. June on the trumpet, Chris McCarthy on the keyboards, Masami Kuroki on guitar, Guillermo Javier Seto on bass, and John Cook Kim on drums, with Taofumi Nikaido on congas, giving us Next Time. Definitely one of my favorite albums this summer, June Ida. Bellflower. And we led off the set with Suzanne Pitson and Bevon Mason with Like a Bird, also known as Birdlike, from their EP Conversations, a self-released endeavor, featured Suzanne on the voice and Bevon on the piano with Birdlike. If you'd like to learn more about any of the material presented in this or any other program in the Sound Ideas series, I suggest you swing by our website. You can find us at jazzstreams.org/soundideas. 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We're going to spend the rest of our time together exploring some of the recent Blue Note Tone Poet reissues, classics out of the Blue Note and affiliated catalogs. We're first going to dig the Jazz Crusaders with That's It from their date Freedom Sound from the early 60s. And we'll check in with Andrew Hill with Venture Inward from his album Grassroots in 1969 and close out with Dizzy Reese with Colorblind, taken from his 1959 Blue Note date Blues in Trinity. But first, here's the Jazz Crusaders.

And we're digging the sounds of Dizzy Reese with Colorblind from his album Blues and Trinity. We also heard from Andrew Hill with Venture Inward from his album Grass Roots. And the Jazz Crusaders started off with That's It from their album Freedom Sound. Hope you enjoyed this hour exploring some of the finest new jazz tracks and revisiting a few classics from the Blue Note Tone Poet series. I'm Clay Ryder. Thanks for listening. I look forward to the next time we get together.

You're listening to KHNS, Haines, Skagway, and Klukwan, serving up a little bit of everything to the Northern Panhandle. From our cherished vinyl collection to the brand new artists you hear on our live shows, we've got something for everyone here on the air. KHNS, when you hear us, you're home.

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You're in the right place at the right time with the right people. 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
1: That's a tune by Martin Denny called Exotica, played here by Exotica Cocktail on the Retro Cocktail Hour. I'm Daryl Brogdon, and welcome to the show where the music's always shaken, not stirred. You know, a while back, the Retro Cocktail Hour marked 30 years on the air, and we had a weekend-long celebration attended by retronauts from all over the country. And this week, it's the first of two concerts we presented during our 30th anniversary weekend. This week, it's Exotica Cocktail. This is a new band that made their debut at our 30th anniversary party, featuring guitarist Marvin Hunt, vocalist Kelly Gant, drummer Colby Earlywine, and multi-instrumentalist Greg McIndoe. This is Exotica Cocktail with Martin Denny's Voodoo Love on the Retro Cocktail Hour.

Thank you very much. We're going to kind of shift gears now, and a lot of the material that we're playing was recorded about, you know, 70 to 80 years ago by a guy named Martin Denny, and Les Baxter wrote some of this material. But the next song we're doing is a song called Time and Tide, and I don't think it's played all that often by anybody. There's not that many Exotica groups. I mean, face it, you know? I mean, so anyway, so we're going to tackle this one. It's called Time and Tide. Mm-hmm.

All right, thank you very much. We're going to do a song right now, and Greg's going to switch around, and the little wizard guy over here, Greg Mackinder. Let's hear it for Greg Mackinder. This is kind of a Latin-esque number called Join Me, and Greg's going to play bass on this, so we'll see how this goes.

0: Thank you. All right, that last number was by the band, and we appreciate the applause. Thank you. And singing for us tonight is Kelly Gant. And if I'm not mistaken, Kelly has won international whistling contests in California.
1: Third place, but the competition was very good, so it means a lot.
0: Name your five favorite whistlers.
1: Yes, Kelly Gant was one of the names that you know. That's, you only have to think of four more. Yeah. Oh, yeah. This next song is one that Henry Mancini wrote after the actual instrument that it's this box with metallic plates on it, and you can smack it and make these wonderful sounds. Very limited range.

Guy, thank you so much. And the only other member of the band I haven't introduced yet is our drummer, Mr. Colby Earlywine. Colby plays with almost every musician in the greater Kansas, Missouri area. And Daryl helped me to something a few years back. He said, if there's a national anthem for Exotica, it's this next song. And it's about a village. What kind of village? Ah! I love it when we have knowledgeable audience members. Thank you. We're going to play that for you.

0: It is indeed the national anthem of Exotica music. Les Baxter's Quiet Village, played there by Exotica Cocktail, a band making their debut at the Retro Cocktail Hour's 30th anniversary weekend here in Lawrence, Kansas. I'm Darryl Brogdon. Thank you for joining us this week for the first of two shows from our 30th birthday party. Coming up, more music by Les Baxter, plus some Exotica originals by the band. Thank you to the individuals and the businesses that have made this show possible. Thank you to the Eldridge Hotel, the Cider Gallery, Maselli's in Lawrence, Dr. Stephen H. Chronister, Healing Smiles of Topeka, Tom Harper with Stephen's Real Estate in Lawrence Modern, Supersonic Music in Topeka, Kansas, Death & Company, and the Friends of the Retro Cocktail Hour for their support. 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
1: That's Tossing and Turning Over You, a song composed by Marvin and Ann Hunt, played here by Exotica Cocktail. We're at Maselli's in Lawrence, Kansas, for the opening concert in the Retro Cocktail Hour's 30th anniversary weekend. I'm Daryl Brogdon. Next week, it's the Jet Setter Jazz of Nutty from the stage at historic Liberty Hall in downtown Lawrence. 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

About 4 years ago, my wife, Ann, and I, we did the 25th anniversary of the Retro Cocktail Hour, and we were down at the Eldridge, and we thought, you know, every time when Daryl comes on air, he goes, you know, welcome to the underground martini bunker. Right, Daryl? Nobody can do it like you, man. And so I thought, you know, we need a song called The Martini Bunker. And so Ann and I wrote this song called The Martini Bunker, and we're going to play it for you right now. And this is in honor of Daryl and all the work he's done through the years and his invention of the Martini Bunker.

0: Thank you so much. When we put this material, we started about back in August or September to try to figure out what to do with this band. And we decided that we would do mostly, you know, exotic music by people like Les Baxter and Martin Denny and, you know, some of the famous writers. But we also wanted to do some original material. This is a song of Greg's.
1: If any of you have ever visited a spot in Mexico, the ruins of Tulum, that's what this is about. And it seemed to have the right mystical quality that fit this band. And so Kelly's going to sing it for us, and we are going to do Tulum.

0: Greg Mackinder.
1: There's another original by Exotica Cocktail, Tulum, composed by Greg Mackinder, and here for you on the Retro Cocktail Hour. I'm Darryl Brogdon, and this week we are celebrating 30 years on the air for the Retro Cocktail Hour. Hard to believe it's been that long, but the calendar does not lie, much as we might like it to from time to time. But it's true. 30 years of sharing the sounds of space-age pop and incredibly strange music every week. 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You know what? Sharing this music with you every week is a privilege, and I thank you for listening and for supporting your local public radio station and just being a part of the Retro Cocktail Hour family all over the world. It's a remarkable thing. So, to wrap up this hour, here's Exotica Cocktail once again with a tune composed by Les Baxter. This was for his classic album Ritual of the Savage, the cornerstone of Exotica music, released in 1951. On the Retro Cocktail Hour.

0: Thank you so much. Oh, thank you so much. We really appreciate it. Thank you.
1: Exotica cocktail, everybody. Give it up.
2: And that's Marvin Hunt. I don't think he said his own name.
3: Les Baxter's Coronation, a tune that's been covered by a lot of Exotica artists over the years. We heard it played here by members of Exotica Cocktail in concert at Maselli's in Lawrence to celebrate 30 years of the Retro Cocktail Hour. Exotica Cocktail is guitarist Marvin Hunt with vocalist, whistler, and bird caller Kelly Gant, drummer Colby Earlywine, and Greg Mackinder on a bunch of different instruments. This was the band's first ever appearance, and here's hoping there will be lots more to come. The recording engineer for today's show is Jason Sloot. 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

That's Werner Mueller and his orchestra, the theme song for TV's Hawaiian Eye, a tune from the album Hawaiian Swing, 1963. This is the Retro Cocktail Hour, where the music is always served up shaken, not stirred. I'm Daryl Brogdon. Here at the Underground Martini Bunker, that subterranean sanctum and charm school that's so secret even your cool friend hasn't heard about it yet. In this hour, we'll visit an enchanted island with a vocal group called the Four Lads. Also something new by the Manicoras and the Dan Fontaine Orchestra, and we'll hear more by Exotica Cocktail from the Retro Cocktail Hour's 30th anniversary weekend. So, the lounge is lit, barely. The music is spinning and the martinis are, well, legally I can't hand you one, but I can bring you the vibe on the Retro Cocktail Hour.

There's something brand new by Tiki Joe's Ocean, Poinciana, a tune from their new album, Reflections in the Surf. Just got this one a couple of days ago. It's the band's first album in 10 years. So I hope you'll check it out now at tikijoesocean.com. Still to come on the Retro Cocktail Hour, Les Baxter takes us to the Purple Islands, and we'll hear Henry Mancini with music from Mr. Lucky. Next, a Canadian vocal group. They're called the Four Lads. They got together as students. Originally, they were known as the Otnarots, which apparently is Toronto spelled backwards. Later, they became the Four Dukes, but somebody else was using that name, so they eventually landed on the Four Lads. They had several hits, especially in the 1950s and 60s, and they were active from 1951 till 2018. From 1958, these are the Four Lads, along with Ray Ellis and his orchestra, Enchanted Island.

In glorious monophonic, that's Les Baxter and his orchestra, Purple Islands, originally from the album Round the World with Les Baxter, 1957. Before that, the Manicuras with a new one, Tropical Call. It's a tune by French composers Nino Nardini and Roger Roger, who did lots of work for various European production libraries. This one comes from Jungle Obsession, a fabulous Exotica record done in 1971 for the French label Neuilly. You can find this tune online at bandcamp.com. Retro Cocktail Hour, Daryl Brogdon. Later on, the Dan Fontaine Orchestra plays Antonio Carlos Jobim. And the Hi-Los happen to Bossa Nova. It's all coming up in the next 15 minutes, so no touching that dial, okay? Here's something now from the Retro Cocktail Hour 30th Anniversary Weekend that took place not long ago right here in Lawrence, Kansas. We presented two concerts and other events over the weekend, and one of the best parts of the whole thing was the music. For example, here's Exotica Cocktail performing at the Welcome Party. This is a tune by Greg McIndoe, Northern Star.

Henry Mancini and Night Flower from the album Mr. Lucky, featuring tunes from the short-lived TV series of that name. It was all about a

professional gambler who ran a casino on a ship. The sponsor was Lever Brothers. Apparently they got hinky about the whole gambling thing and demanded the producers change the floating casino to a floating restaurant. I guess soap and gambling don't mix. Thanks so much for digging the tunes here at the Retro Cocktail Hour. Coming up, we'll hear the MGM Orchestra from a movie called Honeymoon Hotel. Also, bongo jazz from Trinidad. The Dan Fontaine Orchestra's next. This is a big band that's available for your next big party, provided you live in Australia. From the band's latest album, here's one by Antonio Carlos Jobim, Olya Proso, which means look to the sky, with vocalist Sel Barajian.

If this is elevator music, let's get stuck between floors with the Retro Cocktail Hour, a production of Kansas Public Radio.

Those are the Hilos, another vocal group from the 1950s, with Desafinado. The group was formed by vocalist, singer, arranger Gene Poirling. In 1953, they were active into the early 60s. Gene Poirling later formed the very popular Singers Unlimited. It's the Retro Cocktail Hour. I'm Daryl Brogdon. We're into our last half hour, which includes percussionist Rupert Clemendore. I used to appear in a weekly radio show in Trinidad. The Retro Cocktail Hour is right here, each and every week, from the Underground Martini Bunker. 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

That is the MGM Studio Orchestra, and Love is Oh So Easy. It's from a movie called Honeymoon Hotel, one of those romantic comedies that were around a lot in the late 50s, early 60s. Music for the movie was by Walter Scharf. Well, ahead of us in the time left, we'll hear Exotica from Trinidad, plus Gerhard Narholz, a household name, I know, a composer who used several different names and wrote a lot of easy listening records in the 1960s. Here is another composer, one I just learned about. His name is Yosef Mirov, and he was a Russian composer who came to this country and found work writing songs for movies. He wrote the song You Make Me Feel So Young with Mack Gordon. In 1952, Mirov did what appears to be his only album, Soft and Warm, which was on Decca Records. From that, here's Moon of Jade on the Retro Cocktail Hour.

0: Thank you.
1: That's More by Exotica Cocktail, the band that performed at the welcome party for the Retro Cocktail Hour's 30th anniversary weekend. We heard one composed by the band's guitarist and leader, Marvin Hunt. That was Breathing the Air Over China. Ahead of that, Bongo Mood, done by percussionist Rupert Clemendor. Rupert was a multi-instrumentalist. He played vibes, drums, bass, even horns. He used to appear in a Sunday morning radio show in Trinidad called Sunday Serenade. Also in that set, Secret Beach, done by German composer Gerhard Narholz. You're with me, Daryl Brogdon, at the Underground Martini Bunker for another round of the Retro Cocktail Hour. Thanks for being here. And remember, shows are available on demand at retrococktail.org and mixcloud.com. 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Well, we are fresh out of minutes, so we got to go. 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So we're going to leave you now with something brand new by those sonic explorers Riley and Helgeson. 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
3: It's Morning Edition from NPR News. I'm Steve Inskeep.
4: And I'm A. Martinez. The Democratic National Committee's report into how Democrats lost the 2024 election to Donald Trump, first released in May, was missing a key chapter. That's what the chapter's author told the New York Times. And the newspaper's national political correspondent Shane Goldmacher is here now to discuss. So, Shane, what's actually in this missing chapter?
5: Yeah, so the report that the party released back in May, they said was a flawed report. And they were releasing it after months of pressure to just get out a document because there was these questions, what were you hiding by not releasing this chapter? And now the author said, even in that effort at transparency, what they've released doesn't actually release everything he turned in. And this so-called missing chapter has a few things. The number one is that it brings up Joe Biden's decision to run in the first place, which was sort of conspicuously absent from what the party had put out. And it labels this as probably the single point of failure for 2024 with a question mark, right? But raises this question. I think most notably, it goes after the role of political strategists leading the Democratic Party who have become, quote, generationally wealthy, and whether that wealth disconnects them from the needs of the voters whose votes the Democrats have needed. And the author, Paul Rivera, wrote that people trying to change that system, quote, keep banging their heads up against a system proven to be inflexible and self-enriching.
4: So, Shane, all of what you just said is something I think everyone has been discussing for years and years openly. Why would all this be so sensitive?
5: Yeah, so what's interesting is not just what's in the chapter, but how it's come to be. So, again, the party chairman, Ken Martin, had said at the beginning of last year when he got the job, we need to look back and figure out what went wrong in 2024 to make sure we never make those mistakes again as a Democratic Party. And then at the end of last year, he said, actually, we've started winning all these elections. We're not going to release a report. And there was these months of pressure that build up. And so he put out this draft report saying, we never finished this. We disavowed this document. But like, here's what we have, so you know we're not hiding anything. And so he says he, in fact, never got this chapter from the author. And it's really a twisted tale where the author says he handed it to him in a printed binder. The chairman says he didn't get it. And the whole thing is both about the contents and about this remarkable breach between the head of the Democratic Party in America and the guy he had empowered and entrusted to write this report.
4: And Martin and Rivera are the only ones that really know what went down between them, right? Because
5: yes, so much of this took place just between the two of them. It gets into the deleting policies of the Democratic National Committee's email, which for security purposes are gone every 30 days. And so it comes down to the story that this guy turned in this chapter and he provided a copy to me that was dated from that date 6 months ago. And the party chairman says he never saw it. And other officials said they never got anything along these lines by email either.
4: Not too much time to go before the midterm, Shane. Do you expect Ken Martin to be replaced before then?
5: You know, he's faced a lot of pressure, chiefly because the Democratic Party has such a financial gap to the Republicans. But right now, he continues to make support of the one group that he most needs, which is the Democratic National Committee. But the big test is going to come from donors and whether they give enough money for the party to compete with the Republicans.
4: That's Shane Goldmacher of the New York Times. Shane, thanks a lot.
5: Thank you.
4: This is Morning Edition from NPR News. I'm A. Martinez.
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6: 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Today is Tuesday, August 4th. I'm Amelia Nash, and I'll be with you until 8:01 with your morning news from NPR, Alaska Public Media, and the KHNS Local News. In local weather for the Skagway areas, today mostly cloudy skies with increasing clouds late, highs in the upper 60s and lows in the lower 50s. Wednesday, mostly cloudy early, then clearing skies late, increasing clouds then later, highs 66 to 72 and lows in the mid-50s. Thursday, decreasing clouds, highs in the mid-60s, lows in the mid-50s. For the Haines, Deshu, Klukwan, and the rest of the Chilkat Valley areas today, decreasing clouds early, then increasing clouds late, highs 61 to 67 and lows around 50. Wednesday, mostly cloudy early, then clearing, increasing clouds late. Highs 61 to 69, lows around 50. Thursday's forecast calling for decreasing clouds, highs 63 to 73, lows in the lower 50s. In the marine forecast, high pressure through the week continues to bring a nightly marine layer, areas of fog along the coast, and daily sea breezes. Wind strength of afternoon sea breezes will reach 15 knots near prominent capes along the coast and 15 to 25 knots in the northern inner channels. For local waters today, south wind 15 knots, seas fluctuating between 2 and 4 feet throughout the day. Wednesday, south winds 20 knots, seas 3 feet. Thursday, south wind 15 knots, seas 3 feet. It's currently 57 degrees in Skagway, 51 degrees in Klukwan, and 50 degrees in Haines. Taking a look at driving conditions, the Alaska Highway has bare roads. The Klondike Highway also has bare roads. There is blasting at the 3.3-mile quarry at 2, 6, and 11 p.m., and flaggers and short closures on that stretch of the road. Rockfall mitigation is from 7 to 11 p.m. between 4.8 and 5.4 mile, with flaggers there as well. The highway is closed from 11 p.m. to 7 a.m. The Haines Highway has bare roads, with road work ongoing between 20 and 25 mile from 5:30 a.m. to 5:30 p.m. Monday through Saturday, with single-lane traffic. You can expect some delays there. Today's ferry is the Hubbard, arriving in Haines at 11:45 a.m., arriving in Skagway at 1:45 p.m., departing Skagway at 2:45 p.m., and departing Haines at 4:45 p.m., bound for Juneau. The Hubbard returns daily tomorrow through Sunday. On the cruise ship calendar, today in Skagway, the Grand Princess, the Royal Princess, Celebrity Edge, and the Koningsdam are all docking. Docking in Haines today, the Queen Elizabeth and the American Constitution. The next tide will be low at 11:07 a.m. That will be a tide of 1.7 feet, followed by a high at 5:27 p.m. of 16.5 feet, then a low at 11:57 p.m. of 1.6 feet. There are 16 hours and 28 minutes of daylight today. The sun rose this morning at 4:54 a.m., and it will set this evening at 9:22 p.m. Tomorrow's sunrise happens at 4:56 a.m. The KHNS Local News is next.

0: It's time for the KHNS local news. I'm Melinda Munson. Today in the news, Skagway's Klondike Gold Rush National Historical Park hosted Junior Ranger Day last week. The event got kids up close and personal with nature and history and celebrated the reopening of the Junior Ranger Station. It's part of the 50th anniversary of the national park. The last several years have been challenging for national parks, dealing with the pandemic, federal hiring freezes, and federal downsizing. But none of those difficulties were apparent as adults and children crowded the lawn of the Moore Homestead last Thursday. The event opened with the Chilkat Dancers of Haines and Clequan. After that, the activity stations opened. There was an archaeological grid for kids to traverse with the metal detector. Park Wildlife Biotechnician Jen Larson gave a tour of local amphibians.
1: We're doing amphibian surveys, a mock-up of visual encounter surveys for boreal toads and Columbia spotted frogs.
2: Are those all species that we can find in Skagway?
1: Well, we can find them in the park. So boreal toads are in Dyea and in the Taya Valley, Chilkoot Valley, and then Columbia spotted frogs can be found in the White Pass.
0: The loudest activity was the homemade ice cream. Ingredients were put into sealed containers with ice and shaken for what seemed like a long time. I came across two boys who had decided on a division of labor.
3: I am James. I am being the shaker.
4: I'm Brixton. I'm doing the stopwatch.
0: The boys decided to go the extra mile.
4: They said normally 10 minutes. We're doing it for 15.
0: I consulted with an expert, 11-year-old Izzy, whose grandparents own the town's ice cream shop.
1: How long did it take you to make it?
3: It took about 10 minutes. I am a very aggressive shaker, so I shook it so hard that the lid popped off, but that's how I got a good consistency.
2: Do you think that ice cream making is in your blood because your family owns an ice cream store? Like, did you have a little bit of an advantage going into this?
3: Maybe. Yeah, it's just, like, overly sweet. It's probably to hide all of the saltiness. Take out a cup of sugar, and I think a lot of people would like it more.
0: Not all the activities were sweet. The Skagway Traditional Council's environmental field tech, Maren Bickle, brought bugs she had pulled from Pullen Creek that morning.
5: These stream bugs are a really important food source for salmon fry in Pullen Creek. And they also tell us whether or not the creek is healthy. So if we see a lot of bugs, a lot of stream insects in the water, that tells us that it's a good habitat.
0: And if the bugs didn't make the kids squeal, the magic show did. Local entertainer Andrew Naden bent spoons with his mind.
6: You ready?
0: The American Bald Eagle Foundation brought a visitor from Haines, Tundra, a Western Siberian eagle owl.
7: The Siberian eagle owl was a species of concern, and they said, we've got to have some in captivity. So about 10 years ago, they began to get permits to capture them in the wild in Siberia, and she's actually one of the very first birds hatched in captivity. And so she's part of the Save the Species program.
0: Later in the day, the Pantheon, the Junior Ranger Station, opened for the first time since before COVID. Park Ranger Jared Riley helped little visitors match display skulls to their species.
8: We know it's a bear skull because it has all the different types of teeth, but he also has a very big nasal cavity, so he has a really good sense of smell, and then we can see he's got great big eyes too, which means he has really good vision. So he can see things when he's out hunting or looking for berries. We know that he can smell really good, he can eat just about anything, and he has pretty good vision.
0: The Pantheon will be open Monday through Friday from 10 a.m. to 3 p.m. throughout the summer. In Chicago, I'm Melinda Munson.
9: 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Due to weather conditions and fires in the area, the Haines Police Department announces a ban on permitted burns until further notice. Barbecue grills and fire rings are still allowed at this time. For questions, call the Haines Police at 766-2121. The time is 6:58. 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

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For questions or to sign up, you can call 983-2679. And if you have anything going on that listeners should know about today, give us a call. The numbers here are 766-2020 in the Chilkat Valley and 983-2853 in Skagway. My name is Amelia Nash. Stay tuned for another hour of Lynn Connell Morning coming up next.

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1: This is Lynn Connell Morning on KHNS. In the community calendar for today, Tuesday, August 4th. Happy birthday going out to Hannah Bocart, Blake Carlson, Claire Barrett. Happy anniversary going out to Burl Sheldon and Nancy Berland and Jim and Robin Boynton. Today in Haines and Cluckwan, the Cluckwan Community Library is open from 8:30 a.m. to 4 p.m. with coffee hour at 8:30, story time at 10, and harvesting and oxidizing fireweed tea at 10. The American Bald Eagle Foundation is open from 9 a.m. to 4 p.m. today. Wild Core Dance is at 9:30, Intermediate Tai Chi at 9:30, and Qigong is at 11 a.m. in the Chilkat Center. The Haines Sheldon Museum and the Hammer Museum are open from 10 a.m. to 5 p.m. today. The Haines Public Library is open from 10 a.m. to 7 p.m. There is a Commerce Committee meeting at 10 a.m. in the Haines Assembly Chambers and by Zoom. Yoga for all levels is at noon in the Chilkat Center lobby. The Chilkat Kwan Heritage Center is open from noon to 4 p.m. today. There is a Government Affairs and Services Committee meeting at 5:30 p.m. in the Haines Assembly Chambers and by Zoom. Fencing Club is at 6 p.m. in the Chilkat Center Dance Studio. Haines Fellowship of Alcoholics Anonymous is Upper Valley meeting is at 6 p.m. at the Kluckwan Church, and yoga is at 6:30 p.m. at Mosquito Lake School. Today in Skagway, the Rec Center is open until 9 p.m. with Vinyasa Yoga at 8:30 a.m., Chairbase Fitness at 10:30, Senior Social at 11:30, and basketball from noon to 3, Gentle Yoga at 6:15, and basketball again from 5:30 to 8. Klondike Gold Rush Park facilities are open from 9 a.m. to 4:30 p.m. today. The Skagway Museum is open from 10 a.m. to 4 p.m. The Skagway Public Library is open from 10 a.m. to 7 p.m. And there's a public safety meeting at 5:30 p.m., Health, Education, and Welfare Committee meeting at 7 p.m. in Skagway Assembly Chambers.
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3: I'm E. Martinez.
4: And I'm Leila Fadel. We shall outlast them. Those were the words of Soviet leader Nikita Khrushchev for the West during a speech he gave in Moscow in 1956. Communism, he vowed, would outlast capitalism. 70 years on, are Khrushchev's words still a guiding light for Russia's policies, even after the fall of the Soviet Union? Russia expert Hannah Note argues yes in her new book, We Shall Outlast Them. It details the many ways Russia has set out to expand its global influence, including framing the full-scale invasion of Ukraine as a war against the West and its decadence. That kind of propaganda, Note writes, is key to Russia's expanding influence. She sets out to answer the question, why does Russia's messaging resonate?
5: The sources of pro-Russian affinity have formed as layers of storytelling about the past, about past rights and past wrongs. Russia appeals to some because the Soviet Union was a friend, to others because the West is hypocritical, because woke ideas unsettle them, or because democracy no longer delivers. Because the status quo, however defined, is bad.
4: Why has Russia been so successful in the story it tells about itself?
5: Russia has framed the war that it is waging as an anti-neocolonial war. So according to that story, the West is using Ukraine as a proxy in order to dismantle Russia, and Russia is standing up against the imperial West. And that story resonates in other parts of the world, for example, in Africa, because countries there have their own experiences with Western oppression. And one of the reasons why Russia is quite successful in doing so is that it has really gone on the offensive in disseminating this kind of propaganda Russian media has really spread its tentacles in Africa, in Latin America, in the Middle East.
4: But why does that work when you look at what it's doing in Ukraine, a sovereign state, but also the more quiet interventions across Eastern Europe, Africa, and the Middle East?
5: What Russia is doing in Ukraine is not seen through the prism of colonialism and occupation. And, you know, I have this feeling that the reason for that is that colonialism is not something that white people are doing to other white people in Europe. And there's also a perception of the war in Ukraine

0: It's time for the KHNS local news. I'm Melinda Munson. Today in the news, Skagway's Klondike Gold Rush National Historical Park hosted Junior Ranger Day last week. The event got kids up close and personal with nature and history and celebrated the reopening of the Junior Ranger Station. It's part of the 50th anniversary of the national park. The last several years have been challenging for national parks, dealing with the pandemic, federal hiring freezes, and federal downsizing. But none of those difficulties were apparent as adults and children crowded the lawn of the Moore Homestead last Thursday. The event opened with the Chilkat Dancers of Haines and Clequan. After that, the activity stations opened. There was an archaeological grid for kids to traverse with the metal detector. Park Wildlife Biotechnician Jen Larson gave a tour of local amphibians.
1: We are doing amphibian surveys, a mock-up of visual encounter surveys for boreal toads and Columbia spotted frogs.
2: Are those all species that we can find in Skagway?
1: Well, we can find them in the park. So boreal toads are in Dyea and in the Taya Valley, Chilkoot Valley, and then Columbia spotted frogs can be found in the White Pass.
0: The loudest activity was the homemade ice cream. Ingredients were put into sealed containers with ice and shaken for what seemed like a long time. I came across two boys who had decided on a division of labor.
3: I am James. I am being the shaker.
4: I'm Brixton. I'm doing the stopwatch.
0: The boys decided to go the extra mile.
4: They said normally 10 minutes. We're doing it for 15.
0: I consulted with an expert, 11-year-old Izzy, whose grandparents own the town's ice cream shop.
5: How long did it take you to make it?
3: It took about 10 minutes. I am a very aggressive shaker, so I shook it so hard that the lid popped off, but that's how I got a good consistency.
2: Do you think that ice cream making is in your blood because your family owns an ice cream store? Like, did you have a little bit of an advantage going into this?
3: Maybe. Yeah, it's just, like, overly sweet. It's probably to hide all of the saltiness. Take out a cup of sugar, and I think a lot of people would like it more.
0: Not all the activities were sweet. The Skagway Traditional Council's environmental field tech, Maren Bickle, brought bugs she had pulled from Pullen Creek that morning.
6: These stream bugs are a really important food source for salmon fry in Pullen Creek. And they also tell us whether or not the creek is healthy. So if we see a lot of bugs, a lot of stream insects in the water, that tells us that it's a good habitat.
0: And if the bugs didn't make the kids squeal, the magic show did. Local entertainer Andrew Naden bent spoons with his mind.
7: You ready?
0: The American Bald Eagle Foundation brought a visitor from Haines, Tundra, a Western Siberian eagle owl.
8: The Siberian eagle owl was a species of concern, and they said, we've got to have some in captivity. So about 10 years ago, they began to get permits to capture them in the wild in Siberia, and she's actually one of the very first birds hatched in captivity. And so she's part of the Save the Species program.
0: Later in the day, the Pantheon, the Junior Ranger Station, opened for the first time since before COVID. Park Ranger Jared Riley helped little visitors match display skulls to their species.
9: We know it's a bear skull because it has all the different types of teeth, but he also has a very big nasal cavity, so he has a really good sense of smell, and then we can see that he's got great big eyes too, which means he has really good vision. So he can see things when he's out hunting or looking for berries. We know that he can smell really good, he can eat just about anything, and he has pretty good vision.
0: The Pantheon will be open Monday through Friday from 10 a.m. to 3 p.m. throughout the summer. In Chicago, I'm Melinda Munson.
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The Haynesboro Clerk's Office will conduct a short training for anyone contemplating running for borough office. That's happening Monday, August 10th from 5:30 to 7:30 p.m. in the Assembly Chambers and by Zoom. This is a non-mandatory, informational meeting only. For questions about running for office, you can call the Clerk's Office at 766-6402. You can also email clerk@haynes.ak.us. Roadwork on State Street in Skagway has moved down to 8th to 1st Avenues with lane shifts and side street closures, flagging and sidewalk closures, and rerouting of pedestrian traffic. There will be noise and bright lights during the night work. The most accurate information on daily closures is on the message boards in the work area. For questions, call 907-419-9081. The Haynes Pool is offering children's swim lessons for all skill levels on Mondays, Wednesdays, and Friday afternoons. That's happening now through August 14th from 1 to 1:30 p.m. for non-swimmers and 1:30 to 2 p.m. for emerging swimmers. For more information, call the pool 766-2666. Hi-X Construction is performing stabilization and drainage work along Lutac Road between 1.4 mile and 4 mile from 7 a.m. to 6 p.m. Monday through Saturday. There will be a single lane closure in the southbound lane with flaggers and delays of 10 to 20 minutes. Work is expected to last through October. For questions, call the project hotline at 907-766-3408. It's currently 58 degrees in Skagway. It's warmed up 1 degree to 52 degrees in Clutquon, and it's 50 degrees in Haynes.

Did you know burned out fluorescent lights can be recycled? 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

And that's all for Lincoln-El Morning today. I'm Amelia Nash. I'll be back tomorrow morning with your news and information for our Upper Lincoln-El communities. This is KHNS, Haines, Skagway, and Klukwan at 102.3 and translator K220BK, Skagway, Alaska at 91.9. Soundways with Russ White is coming up next after headlines from NPR, Alaska Morning News, and Bird Note. 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

I'm Russ White. I'll be with you till 10 o'clock, bringing you music and local info. Our music this morning started off with Night Owl by Kelly Bosch. And our info is going to start off with the weather for Skagway today. Mostly cloudy with increasing clouds late. Highs in the upper 60s, lows in the low 50s. Wednesday, mostly cloudy early, then clearing midday. Increasing clouds late. Highs 66 to 72, lows in the mid 50s. Thursday, decreasing clouds. Highs in the mid 60s, lows in the mid 50s. For Haines Deshu, Klukwan, and the Chilkat Valley today, decreasing clouds early, then increasing clouds late, highs 61 to 67, lows around 50. Wednesday, mostly cloudy early, then clearing midday, increasing clouds late, highs 61 to 69, lows around 50. Thursday, decreasing clouds, highs 63 to 73, with lows in the low 50s. And in the marine forecast, high pressure through the week continues to bring a nightly marine layer, areas of fog along the coast, and daily sea breezes. Wind strength of afternoon seas will reach 15 knots near prominent capes along the coast and 15 to 25 knots in the northern inner channels. So for local waters today, south wind 15 to 20 knots, gusting to 30 knots in the afternoon, seas 2 to 4 feet. Wednesday, south wind 20 knots, seas of 3 feet, and Thursday, south wind 15 knots, seas of 3 feet.

Due to weather conditions and fires in the area, the Haines Police Department announces a ban on permitted burns until further notice. Barbecue grills and fire rings are still allowed at this time. For questions, call Haines Police at 766-2121. And Skagway Rec Center's Senior Activities Program continues with a trip to Carcross tomorrow, meeting 9:45 a.m. at the Rec Center and returning at 4 p.m. Trip includes lunch, shopping, and historic sites. 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There's two concerts. One is Friday, August 7th at Skagway Brewing Company, and then again Saturday, August 8th at the Chilcat Center Theater. Doors open at 6 p.m. And local band Keep the Pool Open will kick off the Haines concert. Details under updates at khns.org. And we'll be hearing a little bit from Whiskey Class later in the show tonight, today, this morning.

And it's Tuesday morning. We'll have the usual things for you this morning. We've got History Talk will be at 8:45. Brandon will be in for that. And we'll have Listener Personals at 8:35 and Get at 9:35. Community Calendar at 9 o'clock. And the full Earth, Air, and Water Report at 10 minutes till 10. 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
0: Precisa que haja vento sem parar. 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

We just heard from Salt from Motel. Salt is Allison Russell and Anna Piexiera of Poe Girl. And before that, Sophie Tucker did Jacare. Liana Flores did Silver Shoes. And we had A Felicidad from the Black Orpheus soundtrack. And Pink Floyd started that set off with Crumbling Land off of the Zabriskie Point soundtrack. Bunch of soundtrack things on there. And this is Neil Young doing The Emperor of Wyoming. Time now for listener personals. We got three of them. Courtney found a piece of brand new clear roofing along Lower Mud Bay Road, and it must have blown off your car. If it's yours and you want it back, call Courtney at 907-314-0960. And an iPhone was found Friday near the Haines Post Office. It has been dropped off at the police station. And a camera was found at Chilkoot State Park, and it has been turned into the Haines Police Department. So, check on your lost things at the police department. Listener Personals is your space for sharing personal messages throughout the Upper Lynn Canal and beyond. To get your message on air, click the listener submission link on our website or email khns@khns.org. Or just give us a call, 766-2020 from Haines and Clark Vaughan, 983-2853 from Skagway.

And we'll have history talk coming up in just a few minutes. Until then, some more music. There's a group from Winnipeg called, what are they called? Sweet Alibi. History Talk's coming up.

0: So we had a couple of Winnipeg bands there. That was Red Moon Road doing Crashing Down. And before that, we had Sweet Alibi doing Deep. Now it's time for History Talk, which has support provided by the Chilkat Valley Historical Society, connecting community with history through the Anway Homestead Restoration, Chilkat Valley Orchard Project, and History Relevance Campaign. More at Chilkat Valley Historical Society, no spaces, all one word, .org. I've got Brandon in the studio. Good morning, Brandon.
1: Good morning. I'm back once again. You really can't find anyone with more talent to come do this. summertime, it's just a busy time of year.
0: Yeah.
1: They can't get anybody better. So I'm back. You just have to put up with me. I'm looking out this window right now, Russ, and I think the next 3 days are going to be pretty rough.
0: The view has changed out there a little bit.
1: A little bit. I hear there's like more land across the canal, but I don't know. I can't see it.
0: Yeah, so there's mountains in the far distance, but I'm not sure what's between that.
1: Exactly.
0: That big office building in the mountains.
1: I see a wall of humanity here. So that's going to be 3 days of our population doubled here in Haines.
0: But people in Skagway are laughing at us for that.
1: Yeah, like, oh, this is a slow Tuesday. What are you guys talking about? So, important to have them here, but, it's going to be busy days. So ready for that. Thanks to everybody who's been coming in. We got a lot of locals in this summer coming in, usually smartly on days that are don't have a large ship in town.
0: Right. Actually still have a few of those.
1: There's a few. It's kind of, they're coming in waves. Now you get like a couple of days where it's like, man, just overrun all these people here, and then basically nothing for like 2 or 3 days.
0: Right.
1: And then again. So plenty of time to come in and see the new exhibit. Everyone has loved it. Believe it or not, there's actually still a little work going on, signage work going on. Andrea Nelson kind of wrapping up some loose ends, but universal positive praise for the new exhibit. If you haven't seen it, come by, give yourself some time, give us some feedback. Again, we're always open to change. If you can show us that we made a mistake or if we're missing a piece of the puzzle, it's important for us to be able to improve and learn. So come on, check that out. And if you're not coming out this month, we will be doing a First Friday next month, September.
0: Oh, okay.
1: First Friday. Usually we don't do First Fridays during the summertime just because it's so crazy and busy.
0: Slackers.
1: Yeah, exactly. the three of us running the place. Just all this extra time we have that we waste. So First Friday in September, we're going to do up, and there'll be basically everyone's kind of last chance to put in bids on Carol Clifton's work.
0: Okay.
1: Carol Clifton Memorial Show has been up the whole summer.
0: Right.
1: We've gotten a lot of bids on a lot of her work. Just wonderful work from a woman who, a lifelong Haines resident, raised six kids, painted throughout that time, and was a really valued member of the community.
0: Right.
1: It'll be coming down kind of mid to late September for our first 6 week spotlight. We're revitalizing that series, which will come up in October. So that'll be a good time to come check out the exhibit and put in some last minute bids and try to get a piece of her work so it doesn't rot away in some attic somewhere.
0: Right.
1: I hate to see artwork do that. So
0: right.
1: That's all I have for notes. Get right into, the time goes by so fast. Get right into some history here. And today is not just a single story. I actually, I stumbled upon an interesting invention that came out of Alaska way back when that perhaps many people do not know about.
0: Huh.
1: An everyday product that's basically in everybody's refrigerator. And so that got me on to looking for other things that have kind of come out of Alaska. Maybe not necessarily inventions, but some things that we use today without thinking that Alaska helped produce.
0: Uh-huh.
1: Now, two of these are tragic, but I'm going to end on a good note.
0: Okay.
1: So let me get into the tragedy first, because that's why I come on this show, is really just bring everybody down a little bit. I saw that smile on your face, Russ. I was like, no, not today.
0: No smiles today.
1: Yeah. What are you thinking? These are three things that, we've almost all certainly used or benefited from without ever thinking about it. And, coming out of Alaska. And, like I said, one of them is your refrigerator right now. One of them is... bolted.
0: One of them is in my refrigerator?
1: In your refrigerator right now, probably. I don't know.
0: Okay,
1: you might have eccentric tastes. He's like, anchovies and, old oranges. I don't know. I don't know what's in your fridge, but most likely it's in a lot of people's fridges. One of them's bolted to the tail of every airplane at the airport. Huh. And one of them is a picture printed in just about every middle school science textbook in America.
0: Hmm. Okay.
1: That's
0: my interest.
1: Yeah, good. That's what I'm here for, to pique interest, so people don't turn off. So first off, we got to go back in time, but perhaps some people will remember that the life people who have been living in Alaska a long time. So March 27th, 1964.
0: Okay.
1: All right. 5:36 in the evening time. You know, everyone's getting off of work and whatnot. So 12 miles under Prince William Sound, a fault between two of the Earth's plate just lets go. And that shaking lasts for 4.5 minutes. I don't want to count because we're right at 8:50. Let's check back in 4.5 okay. minutes. So right now, earthquake is going on. It's just shaking. 4.5 minutes, you know, and that's magnitude 9.2. It is still 62 years later, all these years later, the most powerful earthquake ever recorded in North America and the second most powerful ever recorded in the world since we started recording these things.
0: Wow.
1: Parts of southern Alaska move sideways as much as 66 feet.
0: Wow.
1: Just massive shift. Some ground rose 30 feet straight up. Other ground dropped, and the land deformed over more than 100,000 square miles.
0: Wow.
1: Tsunamis came ashore. Some of them within 90 seconds of the first shaking. Entire towns were rearranged, and the town of Valdez even had to be moved. The entire town had to be moved after this.
0: Because the land sunk?
1: The tsunamis and whatnot.
0: Yeah.
1: You know, a lot of people know about this. A lot of people know about the earthquake. By the way, it's still shaking as I'm talking. The earthquake is still going on.
0: Huh.
1: But what people, so what most people
0: we got
1: know about this.
0: 3 more minutes.
1: Yeah, right. We still have 3 more minutes of this earthquake. So everyone knows about the earthquake. You know, it's just part of Alaskan history we all learn about. What most people don't know is 1964, you know, plate tectonics was not a fact.
0: Right.
1: This was not generally taught to people. You know, it was an argument. And there was a lot of geologists who thought the whole idea of drifting continents was nonsense.
0: Right.
1: It had not been proven. This is still, you know, kind of
0: up for... a new idea that was developing.
1: Yeah. So this was not at all settled at all. And what's called a subduction zone, that's where the plate goes underneath the other plate, and that's where we get, you know, the earthquakes. You know, that was, again, not something you really knew about. And today it's like one of the first things you learn about earthquakes.
0: Right.
1: So this geologist named George Flacker comes in, and he works for the U.S. Geology Survey. And after the earthquake, he starts walking the coast. For months, he walks the coast of Alaska, taking measurements, you know, looking at the barnacle line, looking at what shifted, everything for months and months and months. And he found this pattern, the two parallel belts running down the coast. One had risen and one had sunk. And he worked with that pattern. And he found the subduction zone. He found where he had slid underneath. You know, he basically converted plate tectonics from a theory that people are still arguing about into a textbook fact. So, you know, that's something now every time a kid comes home from school with like a worksheet, you know, this was something that was confirmed from this earthquake.
0: Right.
1: And by the way, this earthquake, the 1964 earthquake, along with the one in the Aleutians in 1946 that killed a lot of people in Hawaii, is the reason the United States has a tsunami warning system at all.
0: Right.
1: You know, these two Alaskan earthquakes kind of built the network that now helps protect the entire Pacific coast.
0: Right.
1: So that's one thing that was produced, you know, in tragedy. Another one a lot of people know about, but maybe don't know about what was produced, is October 16th, 1972. There's a twin-engine Cessna lifting off from Anchorage heading for Juneau, and on board, it's flown by a pilot named Don Jans and from Pan-Alaska High Airways. On board are three men, Nick Begich, Alaska's only congressman. He's his aide, Russell Brown, and Hale Boggs, who is the congressman from Louisiana, and he's actually the majority leader of the United States House of Representatives. He's the second most powerful man in the House. And they're heading to Juneau for a campaign fundraiser. And 9 minutes after takeoff, the pilot radios to Anchorage. You know, we got four souls on board, 6 hours of fuel. It's very routine, and nothing is ever heard from them again. And they search what is at the time the largest search and rescue operation in American history. They search for 39 days looking for this plane, and nothing. By the way, the earthquake is just now coming to an end. Now you're talking
0: that's
1: about
0: a lot of shaking.
1: That's a lot of shaking.
0: A whole lot of shaking going on.
1: That's a lot of shaking. That's a long. If your house is crumbling around you, that is a long, long time. So 39 days. Eventually, in November 24th, they call it off, and they never found a seat or a bag or anything. And you know, next month they were declared legally dead, and it's still a mystery. Now, why did the search fail? The engine had no emergency beacon on it. They couldn't locate. They were just looking with their eyes. You know, there's a device, emergency locator transmitter, an ELT, that was supposed to switch on automatically in a crash and start broadcasting the signal, and the technology existed. But, the United States was just passing legislation that kind of required it to be used. It wasn't generally used at the time.
0: Right.
1: Alaska, just a few weeks before this happened, had passed their own legislation. But, of course, it's not like really getting enforced. You know how it is.
0: It doesn't happen overnight.
1: No, it doesn't happen overnight. People are kind of lazy with it. And the Cessna didn't have one at all.
0: Right.
1: The pilot owned his own. He had a portable unit. But they actually found it much later sitting in a different aircraft in Fairbanks.
0: Oh.
1: So, you know, the guy was a constant. He was an air chief. He knew what he was doing, but he just left his portable one in a different aircraft.
0: Right.
1: And so it couldn't be used. And so, you know, of course, unlike if one of us disappeared, the disappearance of a House Majority Leader gets Washington's attention really, really quick,
0: right.
1: In a way that you wouldn't normally see. And so the requirement went from a rule on paper to a really hard requirement that everyone had to use. And if you fly out of Haines today, there is a beacon on the tail,
0: right.
1: Beacon in the tail. And one of the problems they saw right off the bat early on was that all these were set to a certain megahertz, a certain frequency,
0: mm-hmm.
1: that was like a really crowded, noisy frequency.
0: Oh.
1: And so you had to get really close to detect it because everyone's using this one frequency. So what do? We take things up and we go to NASA. And NASA asks the question, what if the thing, what if you didn't have to have an airplane listening for another airplane? What if you used a satellite? And so a guy named Bernie Trudell was assigned to find out, and so he did. His team laid out what it would take, a dedicated digital frequency reserved just for emergencies and nothing else. And so throughout the 70s and 80s, four countries sat down to put it together. It's the United States, Canada, France, and our old buddy, the Soviet Union, actually chipped in, although they brought their own system, which I cannot even begin to pronounce. But between our system, which is SARSAT, and their system, which is COSPASS, is the acronym.
0: Okay.
1: I'm not going to even try to spell that one out. They started going up in the 80s. And now today is, it's 49 nations participate in this whole thing. And, it has saved hundreds, if not thousands, of lives, locating down planes
0: right.
1: in some terrain that you would never, ever see.
0: Wow.
1: This airplane disappearance, again, a tragedy, helped build a satellite network that has changed search and rescue.
0: Okay, you've got less time than an earthquake. So
1: less time than an earthquake. Okay, the last one, I'm going to end on a happy note, but it gets the best one. So, of course, I saved it for last when I have the least amount of time, but I'll try to spit it out real quick. So going back even further than those two, 1949, a man named Steve Henson, he's 31 from Nebraska. Him and his wife, Gail, moves up to the territory of Alaska because it's a territory. It's not a state. That's still a decade off, and he becomes a plumbing contractor. Kind of just out in the bush, as one does,
0: right.
1: making some good money. So he runs a crew in 1949. You're just out in the middle of nowhere. There's no fresh produce, obviously. There's no grocery run. You got what you came in with, basically, and what you can scavenge, some dry goods and whatnot. And you got, a lot of grown men doing physical work all day, every day, bad weather. And you got to keep them from quitting and just going home, because you need your team working. I actually have a quote from Henson. He's like, quote, "It's tough to feed men up in those bush jobs. If they don't like something, they're as likely to throw it at the cook as they are a walkout cursing. Had to come up with something to keep them happy." So he started experimenting. And he takes buttermilk and mayonnaise, and he gets into dry goods, parsley, some dill, onion powder, garlic powder, black pepper, salt. These are all shelf-stable things they could bring with them, And he mixes it up into a cold, herby dressing. That makes a plate of canned vegetables into something that, like, a man actually wants to eat.
0: Huh.
1: And everybody loves it. And it goes good rave, results in his camp. And, he does so well in his job that by age 35, 1954, he can retire. So he does. And he takes his sauce that he invented with him. His wife moved down to California, him and his wife, and buy a ranch near Santa Barbara, a time called Sweetwater Ranch, and they renamed it Hidden Valley Ranch, right? It was a dude ranch. people can come play cowboy and whatnot. And he puts the Alaska dressing on the menu, and people love it. They go crazy for it. They start asking, like, how do you make this and everything else like that. So they start packing the dry ingredients, seasonings, into little envelopes and sell it and just tell people, hey, mix with buttermilk and mayo at home, and you can have the dressing as well. Huh. And they sell them at the store, then by mail. You know, again, this is back in the 50s and whatnot, in the 60s. 75 cents a packet. That's pretty good for those days. And eventually, you know, the whole thing takes over their entire ranch. They have to buy a factory. And in the 1970s, the Clorox company buys Hidden Valley Ranch from them for $8 million,
0: wow,
1: which is about $60 million in today's money. And the last twist for this one, as we wrap up here, Steve Henson trademarked the name Hidden Valley Ranch, which we know of, but he did not trademark the words ranch dressing. So after the product took off, every other company in America was free to make their own and call it ranch.
0: Huh.
1: So Kraft, Wishbone, Kent, all of them, which is exactly why ranch is not a brand.
0: Right.
1: It's a category, you know, like ketchup.
0: Right.
1: So now it's the best-selling salad dressing in the United States. People put it on pizza. you know, put on wings. I'm more of a blue cheese guy myself. French fries, all this stuff. You know, they put on things that probably I shouldn't mention on the radio so as we don't make people sick. And, of course, every drop of it comes from a plumber in 1949 in a territory of Alaska just trying to keep
0: trying to keep his
1: crew from beating him up,
0: yeah,
1: when he cooked the evening meal. So those are just a few things that have come out of Alaska I thought would be fun to share, a little piece of history there that most of us don't know, you know, improve our lives, what we don't tend to think about. And then the ranch. Most people don't know. Ranch came right out of a bush camp in Alaska.
0: Who'd have thunk it?
1: Who'd have thunk it?
0: All right. Well, thanks, Brandon. We are out of time. It's 9:02. You're listening to KHNS, Haynes, Skagway, and Klukwan. And we'll talk to you again in a couple weeks.
1: Yeah, time flies. We still got a little bit of summer left.
0: We do. All right.
1: All right. Thanks, Russ.
0: Thanks for coming in. And we'll be back in just a minute with community calendar.

0: And it's time now for Community Calendar, and I've got Jamie in the studio with me, another DJ in training. He's going to help me out. So Community Calendar for Tuesday, August 4th, 2026. Happy birthdays go out to Hannah Bocart, Blake Carlson, Claire Barrett. And happy anniversary today to Burl, Sheldon, and Nancy Berlin, and Jim and Robin Boynton. And I'd just like to mention that yesterday was my parents' 74th wedding anniversary. They've both passed away now, but they made it to 70 before they did. Today in Haines and Clequan, the Clequan Community Library is open 8:30 a.m. to 4 p.m. with coffee hour at 8:30, story time at 10, and harvesting and oxidizing fireweed tea at 10. The American Bald Eagle Foundation is open 9 a.m. to 4 p.m. Wildcore Dance, 9:30 a.m. Intermediate Tai Chi, 9:30 a.m. and Qigong, 11 a.m., all in the Chilkat Center. And Haines Sheldon Museum and the Hammer Museum are open 10 a.m. to 5 p.m. Haines Public Library is open 10 a.m. to 7 p.m. with Kids CIA Trails Adventure Walk, 2 to 3 p.m. Commerce Committee meeting, 10 a.m. in the Haines Assembly Chambers and over Zoom. 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
0: All right, that's it for our community calendar. Also coming up, the next Garden City Market is coming this Saturday, August 8th, from 3 to 5 p.m. at the East Deck of Skagway Brewing. 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For more information or to become a vendor, call or text 907-612-0267. And Soundwaves is also underwritten by Friends of the Klondike Corridor, working to restore the Skagway Rapuzi House, support Klondike Gold Rush National Historical Park, and share stories of the Klondike Gold Rush. More at KlondikeCorridor.org and on the Tin Cup Kelly and Cookie Wild YouTube channels. And we'll be having listener personals again in about a half hour. Till then, we've got music. Here's Robert Johnson.

0: one road to death and fire, one road to life in blue and in green. Two paths.
1: We are power. 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

0: join her in allegiance or perish in defiance. But you'll go to her in the end.
1: That's Molly Obobsawin and Jake Blount doing What You're Gonna Do When the World's on Fire. Before that, we had brand new one from Tao, formerly of Tao and the Get Down, Stay Down, doing Sick of the Times. And Robert Johnson did Stones in My Passway. I'm Russ White, and I'm here with Jamie. And we'll have listener personals up in a half an hour or so. After Brandon was talking about the earthquake there, it made me think of this song. Changing the mood up a little bit to a disaster, here's the earthquake song.

that's you for me too. Yes, sir. Learn your right. 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And a teacher pet makes the teacher fret. You get an A on sign. Hey, on sign.

0: All right, we just heard from Balin doing Call It Like It Is. Firehose did a couple of tunes, Powerful Hankerin' and Number 7. Talking Heads did Puzzling Evidence. And the Little Girls did the Earthquake song, that lighthearted song about disaster. And now it's time for listener personals, and Jamie's going to do that for us.
1: Courtney found a piece of brand new clear roofing along Lower Mud Bay Road. It must have flown off your car. If it's yours, call Courtney at 907-314-0960. An iPhone was found Friday near the Haines Post Office. It has been dropped off at the police station. Additionally, a camera was found at Chilkoot State Park. It has been turned into the Haines Police Department as well. Listener Personals is your space for sharing personal messages throughout the Upper Lynn Canal and beyond. 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
0: And listener personals will next be on around 1:35 during Backcountry with Delise, and then again during Flashbacks and Fresh Tracks this afternoon with Paul Kerber and Tara Russo, and then again just after 8 o'clock with Angie during Allegro Manantropo.

And this is Jeff Beck. We're listening to Doing Freeway Jam. The Haynesboro Clerk's Office will conduct a short training for anyone contemplating running for borough office Monday, August 10th, 5:30 to 7:30 p.m. in Assembly Chambers and over Zoom. This is a non-mandatory informational meeting only. For questions about running for office, call the Clerk's Office at 766-6402 or email clerk@haynes.ak.us. And road work on State Street and Skagway has moved down to 8th and 1st Avenues with lane shifts and side street closures, flagging and sidewalk closures, and rerouting pedestrian traffic. There will be noise and bright lights during night work. The most accurate information on daily closures is on the message boards in the work area. For questions, call 907-419-9081. And the Haynes Pool is offering children swim lessons for all school levels on Monday, Wednesday, and Friday afternoons now through August 14th, 1 to 1:30 p.m. for non-swimmers and 1:30 to 2 p.m. for emerging swimmers. For more info, call the pool, 766-2666. And we'll have the Earth, Air, and Water Report up in 10 or 12 minutes. Here's one from Patty Griffin.

0: And we just heard from Los Lobos doing The Neighborhood. First Aid Kit before that, Fleeting One. Moody Little Sister, also known as Rooster Blacksburg, did Great Big Mama Sunshine. And Patty Griffin started that set off with Sooner or Later. And it's time now for the Earth, Air, and Water Report for Tuesday, August 4th, 2026. Our highway conditions: the Alaska Highway has bare roads, Klondike Highway has bare roads, but also has blasting at the 3.3-mile quarry at 2, 6, and 11 p.m., with flaggers and short closures. Rockfall mitigation from 7 to 11 p.m. between 4.8-mile and 5.4-mile, with flaggers, and the highway is closed from 11 p.m. to 7 a.m. Haines Highway has bare roads. By the way, bare roads just means no snow and ice on it. Doesn't mean anything about bears, but you should watch for bears anyway. Haines Highway has road work between 20 and 25 miles from 5:30 a.m. to 5:30 p.m. Monday through Saturday, with single lanes where you can expect delays.
1: Today's ferry is the Hubbard, arriving Haines at 11:45 a.m., arriving Skagway at 1:45 p.m., departing Skagway at 2:45 p.m., and departing Haines bound for Juneau at 4:45 p.m. The Hubbard returns daily tomorrow through Sunday.
0: And our tide is on its way out to a low at 11:07 a.m. of 1.7 feet. Be back up to a high at 5:27 p.m., 16.5 feet, and back out to another low at 11:57 p.m., 1.6 feet. 16 hours and 28 minutes of daylight today. Sunrise was at 4:54 a.m. Tonight's sunset, 9:22 p.m.
1: Local weather for Skagway. Today, mostly cloudy with increasing clouds late. Highs in the upper 60s, lows in the low 50s. Wednesday, mostly cloudy early, then clearing midday, increasing clouds late, highs 66 to 72, lows in the mid 50s. And Thursday, decreasing clouds, highs in the mid 60s, lows in the mid 50s.
0: And for Haines, Deschutes, Clutchlowan, and the Chilkat Valley today, decreasing clouds early, then increasing clouds late. Highs 61 to 67, lows around 50. Wednesday, mostly cloudy early, then clearing midday. Increasing clouds late. Highs 61 to 69, lows around 50. Thursday, decreasing clouds with highs 63 to 73, lows in the low 50s. And in the marine forecast, high pressure through the week continues to bring a nightly marine layer. Areas of fog along the coast and daily sea breezes. Wind strength of afternoon sea breezes will reach 15 knots near prominent capes along the coast and 15 to 25 knots in the northern inner channels.
1: For local waters, today, south wind 15 to 20 knots, gusting to 30 knots in the afternoon, seas 2 to 4 feet. Wednesday, a south wind 20 knots, seas 3 feet. And Thursday, a south wind 15 knots, seas 3 feet.
0: And that's it for the Earth, Air, and Water Report. One more note, Hi-X Construction is performing stabilization and drainage work along Lutac Road between 1.4 and 4 mile from 7 a.m. to 6 p.m. Monday through Saturday. There will be a single lane closure in the southbound lane with flaggers and delays of 10 to 20 minutes. Work is expected to last through October. For questions, call the project hotline at 907-766-3408. And that just about does it for Soundwaves this morning. Got time for one more song. Here is the Roto-Rooter Good Time Christmas Band.

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1: And you're listening to KHNS, Haines, Skagway, and Klukwan. Good morning. It is Tuesday, August 4th, 2026. Looking at the weather today, Skagway area mostly cloudy, highs in the upper 60s, lows in the low 50s. And for Haines, Daishu, Klukwan, and the Chilkat Valley today, partly cloudy, highs 61 to 67, lows around 50. And the Skagway Rec Center Senior Activities Program continues with a trip to Carcross tomorrow, meeting 9:45 a.m. at the Rec Center and returning at 4 p.m. Trip includes lunch, shopping, and historic sites. 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We've got World Cafe coming up next at 11, followed by The World at 12, all right here. KHNS, Haines, Skagway, and Klukwan.
2: From NPR, it's World Cafe. Hey, I am Kaleo. Coming up, new music from Leon Bridges, teaming up with members of the British dance collective Jungle to make a record that sounds like Paul Simon's Rhythm of the Saints. You can hide the way. I thought I might have your attention with that. The song is called Light the Way, and it is from his new record, Happiness Anytime. That is coming your way, as well as new music from Brandon Flowers, who, yes, has gone country. So hold me. You'll hear that song, Plans, coming up today. Plus, we go into the archives for a live performance from Nancy Griffin. It's a hard life, it's a hard life, it's a very hard life. As well as music from Lord, Michigander, and Fontaines, D.C. Join us, won't you? This is World Cafe.
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2: Look, I know you probably can't catch every minute of every episode of World Cafe. 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But that doesn't mean you want to miss the stuff. So we've got recent sessions up with Thundercat, Josh Groban, and Annabelle Dinda. You can find it at worldcafe.org. And this show gets started with World Party when the rainbow comes.

0: It's Jason Singer, who performs as Michigander from the album Over Before You Know It. The song is called Freaking Out. Also heard Lord with Royals and Noah Kahan, The Great Divide. A few live performances headed your way when we get back to World Cafe.
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0: Live from the archives, it's World Cafe. I'm Kaleo in the vault pulling out live recordings from bands and artists who have visited over the last 35 years. And it was the mid-1990s when Nancy Griffith, Folkabilly Queen, made her debut on the Cafe. And we saved this recording for our second ever compilation, Live at the World Cafe. Here is Nancy Griffith performing It's a Hard Life, live from the archives.

0: Fontaine's D.C. on World Cafe with Televised Mind. Also, The Clash, Paul Simonon taking lead vocals for The Guns of Brixton, and new music from Mary in the Junkyard, Blood. Stay close, a few more songs to go here on World Cafe.
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0: Welcome back. It's World Cafe. Hey, I am Kaleo. Leon Bridges has a new album due out at the end of September called Happiness Anytime. And you know how a few years back he teamed up with Krungbin to make something soulful yet psychedelic? This time he's teaming up with the British trio Jungle, or at least two of the three members, J. Lloyd Watson and Lydia Kito, to make something that sounds like Fela Kuti. Kind of cool. Here's the song Light the Way. It's Leon Bridges.

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Good afternoon, Upper Lynn Canal. This is Backcountry. My name is Delise. I'll be with you for the next 2 hours. 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That was Boots by the Wrong Bed by Blake Whiten. That's from his new album that just came out on July 3rd. It's called Something to Say. It's a good album. You should take a listen. Here's L. King, Tumbling Dice.

That was Riley Green doing a cover of Atlantic City. Before that, L. King did a Rolling Stones tune called Tumbling Dice. You can support KHNS by attending a benefit concert featuring Seattle-based, Alaska-born indie rock band Whiskey Class. That's this Friday, August 7th, at the Skagway Brewing Company, or Saturday, August 8th, in the Chilcat Center Theater. Doors open at 6 p.m. Local band Keep the Pool Open will kick off the Haynes concert. Details are under updates at khns.org. All right, we'll be doing listener personals here in about 15, 20 minutes. So if there's something you'd like to get on the air, just give us a call here at 766-2020 or 983-2853. You can also go to our website or send us an email. And if there's a song you'd like to hear, also give us a call. I'd be happy to spin your request. Right now, here's Luke Combs, The Kind of Love We Make.

That's Watermelon Moonshine by Lainey Wilson. Before that, Morgan Wallen gave us Thought You Should Know. Ella Langley from her new album. The song was called Love You Tonight. And Luke Combs started us off on that set with The Kind of Love We Make. Due to weather conditions and fires in the area, the Haines Police Department announces a ban on permitted burns until further notice. Barbecue grills and fire rings are still allowed at this time. For questions, you can call the Haines Police at 766-2121. And now here's Willie Nelson.

That's in the Pines. That's a traditional Appalachian track that Dolly Parton's been singing since the 1970s. And that's a version that she was singing with opera soprano Renee Fleming and banjo virtuoso Bella Fleck in the Pines, in the Pines. They just released that in March of this year. Before that, the brothers Osborne gave us Weed, Whiskey, and Willie. And Willie himself started off the set with My Heroes Have Always Been Cowboys. It's 1:38, and I'm going to do listener personals. We do have a couple, three listener personals today. An iPhone was found Friday near the Haines Post Office. It has been dropped off at the police station. So if you're missing an iPhone, head over to the police station. A camera was found at Chilkoot State Park, and it has been turned into the police department as well. So that's where you want to go if you've lost an iPhone or a camera. Did you pick up a Cook's magazine from the Haines Public Library entrance on Monday, August 3rd, with a beautiful Bailey Pearson print of salmon, lemon, and seaweed tucked inside? A series of complicated yet irrelevant details led to its accidental placement there, and a friend in the Yukon really misses it. So if you can help, please call Andrea at 907-205-7822. Listener Personals is your space for sharing personal messages throughout the Upper Lynn Canal and beyond. To get your message on air, you can click the listener submission link on our website. You can email khns at khns.org, or you can give us a call at 766-2020 or 983-2853. I also want to let you know that the Skagway Rec Center's Senior Activities Program continues with a trip to Carcross tomorrow. That's Wednesday. They're meeting at 9:45 a.m. at the Rec Center and returning at 4 p.m. The trip includes lunch, shopping, and historic sites. Space is limited and sign up in advance is required. So for questions and to sign up, call today at 983-2679 because they're going to go tomorrow morning. Sounds like a great trip. Here's Cameron Marlowe making me a liar.

How Blue. That's Terry Clark with Reba McEntire. Larry Fleet gave us Baby You Do. And Cameron Marlowe gave us Making Me a Liar. That's his latest. The next Garden City Market is coming up this Saturday, August 8th, from 3 to 5 p.m. on the East Deck of Skagway Brewing. This is a monthly gathering featuring local artisans, gardeners, cooks, and bakers. 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And the Chilkat Valley Preschool is holding a fundraiser dinner next Monday, that's August 10th, at 5 p.m. at the American Legion, featuring chicken parmesan with broccoli and garlic bread. Everyone is welcome. 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Again, that's next Monday at 5 p.m. at the American Legion, and it's a fundraiser. Here's Cody Johnson

That was Mackenzie Carpenter, High Pony. And before that, Cody Johnson gave us Blame Texas. It's time for the local weather. In Skagway today, mostly cloudy. Highs in the upper 60s and lows in the low 50s. For Wednesday, mostly cloudy early, then clearing. Highs 66 to 72 with lows in the low 50s. For Thursday, partly cloudy. Slight chance of rain. Highs in the mid 60s and lows in the mid 50s. For Haines Deshoux, Clukwan, and the Chilkat Valley, today, increasing clouds. Highs 61 to 67 and lows in the upper 40s. For Wednesday, partly cloudy. Highs 61 to 69 and lows around 50. And for Thursday, in Haines Deshoux, Clukwan, and the Chilkat Valley, partly cloudy. Slight chance of rain late. Highs 64 to 72 and lows in the low 50s. In the marine forecast, high pressure through the week brings a nightly marine layer with areas of fog along the coast and daily sea breezes reaching 15 knots near prominent capes along the coast and 25 knots in northern inner channels. That would be us. In fact, let's look at local waters. Today, south wind is 15 to 20 knots with gusts to 30 knots, seas 2 to 4 feet. For Wednesday, south wind 15 to 20 knots, seas 3 feet. And on Thursday, south wind 15 knots, seas 3 feet. Just a couple minutes before the hour, I will be switching over to headline news on NPR. I do have a couple minutes left. I could try to squeeze in one more song. Thank you so much for listening to your local radio station. This is KHNS in Haines, Skagway, and Clukwan. Let's try a couple minutes. Let's do Casey Musgraves. Here's Middle of Nowhere.

You better man up. That's Nikki Lane. The song's called Man Up. Copperhead Road before that, Steve Earle and Uncle Cracker with Kid Rock gave us Good to Be Me. I'm going to do the community calendar at around 2:30, but first I've got a couple public service announcements. The Haynesboro Clerk's Office will conduct a short training for anyone contemplating running for borough office on Monday, that's August 10th, from 5:30 to 7:30 p.m. in Assembly Chambers and over Zoom. This is a non-mandatory, informational meeting only. For questions about running for office, call the clerk's office at 766-6402 or email clerk at haynes.ak.us. And there's road work on State Street in Skagway. It has moved down to 8th to 1st Avenues. With lane shifts and side street closures, flagging and sidewalk closures, and rerouting of pedestrian traffic. There will be noise and bright lights during night work. The most accurate information on daily closures is on the message boards in the work area. For questions, you can call 907-419-9081. As I said, I will be doing the community calendar around 2:30, so we got about another 10 minutes of music to play. Here's Gavin Adcock.

That's the Steel Drivers, Blue Side of the Mountain. Before that, we had Riley Amanda, Baby Honey Darlin'. And Gavin Adcock started off that set with Need To. It's just a little after 2:30, and that means it's time for the community calendar for Tuesday, August 4th, 2026. Happy birthday to Hannah Bocart, Blake Carlson, Claire Barrett. And happy anniversary to Burl Sheldon and Nancy Berlin, and to Jim and Robin Boynton. Today in Haines and Clukwan, the Chilkat Kwan Heritage Center, the Clukwan Community Library, and the American Bald Eagle Foundation are open until 4 p.m. The Haines Sheldon Museum and the Hammer Museum are open until 5 p.m., and the Haines Public Library is open until 7 p.m. with Kids CIA Trails Adventure Walk from 2 to 3 p.m. happening right now. The Government Affairs and Services Community Meetings at 5:30 p.m. in the Haines Assembly Chambers and over Zoom. And there's a fencing club at 6 p.m. in the Chilkat Center Dance Studio. Haines Fellowship of Alcoholics Anonymous Upper Valley Meeting, which is open to all, is at 6 p.m. at the Clukwan Church. And there's yoga at 6:30 p.m. at Mosquito Lake School. Tomorrow in Haines, the pool opens with lap swim from 6 to 8 a.m. and aqua aerobics at 8:30 and tot time at 9:30. The Clukwan Community Library opens at 8:30 a.m. with adult sun printing at 8:30 and kids sun printing at 11. There's advanced Tai Chi at 9 a.m. and Tai Chi for beginners at 11 a.m. at the Chilkat Center tomorrow. The American Bald Eagle Foundation opens at 9 a.m. The Haines Sheldon Museum, the Hammer Museum, and the Public Library all open at 10 a.m. tomorrow. And the Haines Senior Center Transportation and Lunch sign-up for tomorrow, call today at

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And that's our community calendar. Time to get back to a little music. Here's Stella Lefty.

That was Megan Maroney, 6 months later. Jordan Davis gave us Take It From Me. John Party did Night Shift. And the set started off with Stella Lefty, Good at Leaving. The Haynes Pool is offering children's swim lessons for all skill levels on Monday, Wednesday, and Friday afternoons, now through August 14th. From 1 to 1:30 p.m. is for non-swimmers, and from 1:30 to 2 p.m. for emerging swimmers. For more information, call the pool at 766-2666. And Hi-X Construction is performing stabilization and drainage work along Lutac Road between 1.4 and 4 Mile. That's from 7 a.m. to 6 p.m. Monday through Saturday. There will be a single lane closure in the southbound lane with flaggers and delays of 10 to 20 minutes. Work is expected to last through October. For questions, call the project hotline at 907-766-3408. There's about 10 minutes left of the show, well, 12 or so. So I've got time for a little bit more music before we go into the Earth, Air, and Water Report and local weather. We're going to start off with Tucker Wetmore.

That's Caitlin Butts, Hunt You Down. Tucker Wetmore gave us Who Told You That. It's 2:55. It's time for the Earth, Air, and Water Report for Tuesday, August 4th, 2026. The Alaska Highway has bare roads. The Klondike Highway has bare roads, but there's blasting at the 3.3-mile quarry from 6 to 11 p.m. with flaggers and short closures. There's rockfall mitigation from 7 to 11 p.m. between 4.8 and 5.4 mile with flaggers, and the highway is closed from 11 p.m. to 7 a.m. And on the Haines Highway, we have bare roads, but there is road work between 20 and 25 mile from 5:30 a.m. to 5:30 p.m. Monday through Saturday with single lanes. You should expect delays. Today's ferry is the Hubbard. If it left on time, it departed Skagway at 2:45 p.m. and will be departing Haines at 4:45 p.m. bound for Juneau. The Hubbard returns daily tomorrow through Sunday, arriving in Haines at 11:45 a.m., arriving in Skagway at 1:45 p.m., departing Skagway at 2:45 p.m. and departing Haines at 4:45 p.m. bound for Juneau. In the tide will be high at 5:27 p.m. this evening at 16.5 feet. The low is at 11:57 p.m. at 1.6 feet. And there will be a high tomorrow morning at 5:55 a.m. at 13.3 feet. We have 16 hours and 28 minutes of daylight today. Tonight's sunset is at 9:22 p.m. and tomorrow's sunrise is at 4:56 a.m. In local weather in Skagway today, mostly cloudy, highs in the upper 60s and lows in the low 50s. For Wednesday, mostly cloudy early, then clearing, highs 66 to 72 and lows in the low 50s. For Thursday, partly cloudy, slight chance of rain, highs in the mid 60s and lows in the mid 50s. For Haines, Deshu, Klukwan, and the Chilkat Valley today, increasing clouds, highs 61 to 67 and lows in the upper 40s. For Wednesday, partly cloudy, highs 61 to 69, and lows around 50. For Thursday, partly cloudy, slight chance of rain late, highs 64 to 72, and lows in the low 50s. In the marine forecast, the high pressure through the week brings a nightly marine layer with areas of fog along the coast and daily sea breezes reaching 15 knots near prominent capes along the coast and 25 knots here in the northern inner channels. In local waters today, south wind 15 to 20 knots with gust to 30 knots, seas 2 to 4 feet. For Wednesday, south wind 15 to 20 knots and seas at 3 feet. And for Thursday, south wind 15 knots, seas 3 feet. Haines Friends of Recycling would like to let you know that burned out fluorescent lights can be recycled. Fluorescent tubes can be brought to the recycling center on Small Tracks Road during staffed hours, which are Thursdays and Fridays from 9 a.m. to noon and Saturdays from 10 to 2. Cost to drop off depends on length of the tubes. For more information or to volunteer, you can call 907-314-2209. We're just coming to the end of the Backcountry Show. Please stay tuned after headline news on NPR. We'll be having flashbacks and fresh tracks with Paul Kerber and Tara Russo. That should be fun. And later this evening, Angie Pappas will be giving us Allegro Ma Non Troppo. You can listen to the community calendar will be repeated. So will the listener personals. So again, if there's anything you'd like to get on the air for listener personals, just give us a call here at the station, 766-2020 or 983-2853. You are listening to KHNS in Haines, Skagway, and Klukwan. I'd like to thank you so much for listening to my show and supporting your local community radio station. It's so great that we have this local station. I so enjoy spinning music for you. I'm headed back out fishing, so I won't be spinning for another month or so, but I look forward to the next time. All right, we'll be heading over to headline news. I've got a little bit of time, so I'm just going to play a little music for you until 3:01 when the news comes on. So here's just a little tiny snippet of a song called If a Man's from Texas, Carter Faith.

And that was The Commitments from a 1992 movie by the same name. Name of the song was Land of a Thousand Dances. Before that, we heard A Whiter Shade of Pale by Procol Harum, 1967. And we started out today with Blinded by the Light, 1976, Manfred Mann's cover of Bruce Springsteen's song. Going to be getting into some soul here coming up. And yeah, we're going to do a soul set. So get ready to, I'll get ready to lay it down here. And start out with Soul Brothers 6, Some Kind of Wonderful.

one more thing. Tell me, hey, is there anybody?

And that's the soul music. So we had some kind of wonderful Soul Brothers 6, 2009. After that, Sam and Dave, Soul Man, 1967. And then the Blues Brothers, Everybody Needs Somebody to Love, 1990. Well, about a week ago here, we had the Southeast Alaska State Fair, and with some incredible local shows from all over Southeast and other places beyond. And I went out the night Dude Mountain was playing at the Cutter, and I could not believe the disco. It was incredible, the energy. I did not know that was still a thing. I'm old enough to remember it, but I didn't know it was still a thing. It is so much fun. So I got a couple of disco tunes, and we'll go back to about let's go to 1978 and some Gloria Gaynor.

Gloria Gaynor, I Will Survive from 1978. It is time for the community calendar for Tuesday, August 4th, 2026. We got a happy birthday to Hannah Bocart, Blake Carlson, and Claire Barrett. Happy birthday, everybody. And happy anniversary to Burl Sheldon and Nancy Berland, and Jim and Robin Boynton. And today in Haynes and Clukwan, the Jilcott Kwan Heritage Center, the Clukwan Community Library, and the American Bald Eagle Association are open until 4 p.m. The Haynes Sheldon Museum and the Hammer Museum are open until 5. I went to both today. Wonderful. The Haynes Public Library is open until 7 p.m. with Kids CIA Trails Adventure Walk 2 to 3 p.m. Government Affairs and Services Committee meeting, 5:30 in the Haynes Assembly Chambers and over Zoom. Fencing Club, 6 p.m. in the Chilcott Dance Studio. And let's see, Haynes Fellowship of Alcoholics Anonymous, Upper Valley meeting, open to all, 6 p.m. at the Clukwan Church. And yoga, 6:30 p.m. at Mosquito Lake School. Tomorrow in Haynes, the pool opens with lap swim 6 to 8 a.m., aqua aerobics at 8:30, and tot time at 9:30. The Clukwan Community Library opens at 8:30 a.m. with adult swim, adult sun printing at 8:30, and kids sun printing at 11 at the library. 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

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And let's get back to the music. I got one more along the lines of what we just heard there. And this one would be from 1986. This is a remake of Sunny by Boney M.

And that was Arlo Parks' fresh track, Too Good is the name of the song. Really catchy tune there. And before that, we heard Blondie from 1979, Dreaming. And let's see here. We got a couple other things going on in the area you should know about. So due to weather conditions and fires in the area, the Haines Police Department announces a ban on permitted burns until further notice. Barbecue grills and fire rings are still allowed at this time. For questions, call the Haines Police at 766-2121. And let's see, from there, let's go back to about 1980. A lot of us know the B-52s and Private Idaho.

And that was In Excess from 1983, Original Sin. Coming up next, get a little David Bowie here.